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3: All right, we're back in the Bernie Fratto Show, Fox Sports Radio. And after all this time, all this anticipation, we are down to three games in the World Cup. Tuesday, Spain, France. Wednesday, Argentina, England. And the finals will be a week from today, Sunday, on July 19th. And on that note, time for another edition of Chris Perfett's World of Soccer.
4: The greatest goals.
5: I've just seen the most insane goal I have ever seen.
4: The thrilling finishes. The international drama.
6: Chicharito, Chicharito, Chicharito. Ahí, ahí la tiene Torrado.
4: It's all here in this report from the world of soccer.
7: You know, one of the downsides of getting to do this on a Saturday when the United States played on Monday is that everyone's kind of gotten their takes out about Team USA, what it means, what it then dovetailed straight from there into discourse about the academy system and lack thereof and pay for play in the United States, rebuttals, reprisals, and things of that nature all up and down the line. So I'm kind of last the trough when it comes to the U.S.'s exit. In that time, we've also watched Belgium, the one who put up four goals on Team USA, get ousted by Spain 2-1. And meanwhile, we're starting to get our semifinal field settled as France moves on and England moves on over Norway. So I'm going to try to do the best I can when it comes to hitting all the big topics of Team USA before I have to talk about the rest of the World Cup. Number one, Christian Pulisic deserves a lot of the criticism. I have long held that he's not the best player on this team. He has become a face of it. But ultimately, at the end of the day, I'm sorry, I rolled my eyes when I heard about the microfracture reports coming out. I'm not denying that he is injured, but he's been injured too much at this point, and yet somehow still always shares the spotlight as far as being the face of the team and ad revenue. Now, he can't help himself. The ads are coming to him, and I can't help someone like, say, Fox Sports, if they want to be the ones to say Christian Pulisic is Captain America. However, the best ability is availability. Say it with me. The best ability is availability, and Pulisic in all the big moments hasn't been available, and that's why this report about his health ticked off so many people, including Landon Donovan. It's what it is at this point. Team USA, here's the other thing. I don't think, I've seen some people try to blame the sporting presses about hyping up Team USA too much. They came out and laid an egg. End of story. Flat. That is not the same team we saw in those first four games, and I did buy into them on the performance they saw in those first four games because they were great in those first four games. And you can't just say they played a team with a pulse. Bosnia beat Italy and got into this World Cup, and they are a UEFA team as well. Belgium, I think, had a lot that charged them up. We didn't even get to talk about Balogun's reinstatement, and unfortunately, I think you-know-who stepping into it also gave the Belgians a lot of reason to keep fighting. And finally, the one thing I do want to touch on is a matter of, aren't we supposed to be getting better? The World Cup is quite random, as we've seen. And to be honest, it really depends on a crop and a lot of things coming right for you at just the right time. There is no linear path to getting better, to competing at the World Cup. There's only one answer: compete and be as good as you can be and have a lot of players out there during a set generation. nation. Like Belgium, for example, the team that beat the United States, this is kind of the last of their golden generation. Will they continue to be great once players like Romelu Lukaku and Kevin De Bruyne, who's 35 years old, when they retire, when they're no longer able to be the faces of the Belgians? I don't know. That's a great question, especially with how competitive UEFA is as a region. You're seeing it right now with Norway, with Erling Haaland and Odegaard. And by the way, this isn't just as easy as going and finding an Erling Haaland in the United States. First off, because I think they'd be forced into basketball given the height. But also, too, just, I don't know. It feels weird to say like, oh yeah, they have a genetic once-in-a-generation freak. We should be easily able to find one of our own. I don't think that works like that. The point is that the academy system is great, and it absolutely needs to be changed. I don't think the capitalist approach works at all, and there's always someone you can find to pay for these things. Just ask college athletics at the end of the day. They always seem to be able to find money for football and basketball. And no, I do not think college soccer is the answer here. College soccer is in a terrible state. Someone on Fox Sports Radio caller mentioned college soccer. I'm going to address that in a later World of Soccer, because college soccer in the United States is a joke for developing anyone to play at the international level. Here's the hard lessons for Team USA. You've got players playing overseas, and they're great. You need to continue to find guys like that. You have to continue to find ways to get people, not just suburb kids, but people of lesser economic means, to also be able to play. You have to be able to capture talent from the other sports we have in this country. You have to be patient, and you just have to strike at the right time. You have to make sure when someone who is a global superstar comes around from the United States and clearly has the talent to play overseas, that they are recognized and that the Federation gets out of its way and stops acting like an old boys club, stops smelling their own farts, and just act like adults who actually want to win instead of people who just want to make money. Oh goodness, look at the time. We really do need to talk about some of the other excitement that's happened at the World Cup. Norway just couldn't keep up with England at the end of the day. I think this English team, for all the troubles they've had early on this tournament, are coming on at the right time. Two goals for Jude Bellingham. Harry Kane, the hero down in Mexico, surviving as Tecca. This is a team that I really do mean it. I expect to see them in the final. I expect to see them square up against France in the final. I don't know if they'll beat France. I don't think anyone can beat France. You want to talk about one team that is just absolutely dominant top to bottom. And for all the talk we have done of Lionel Messi at this tournament, make no mistake, he is the greatest to ever do it right now. Doesn't mean he won't be surpassed, but right now he is the greatest to ever do it. He has eclipsed Pele and everyone else in my mind by his accolades. But Kylian Mbappe is right there. I am sure they're going to continue to go back and forth for the golden boot here. But Kylian Mbappe is the best player at this tournament, in my mind, hands down, right now. And there's a lot more guys on France besides him. France is jacked. Jacked so well, I am almost, you know what, I'm hesitating a little bit, but they almost feel like the Golden State Warriors at the prime of their powers. That's how much star power they have. Oh, goodness, look at the time again. We're out of time. We'll see you next time on the World of Soccer as we start to get ready for the final shebang of this World Cup. It's been a tremendous success.
3: This time next week, we will be previewing the final game, which will be played on Sunday, July 19th. And it's hard to imagine France not being in the finals and most likely winning it. Most likely. But you still got to play the games. And when I saw Spain smother Belgium, I think goals are going to be at a premium Tuesday. You never know what's going to happen. But if there's a team that can match France, athlete for athlete, maybe not their backups, maybe not their subs, it might be Spain. So I am very much looking forward to the game. I feel like Argentina's been whistling through the graveyard quite a bit. And England, well, they haven't won in 60 years. I love Harry Kane, but there's a reason they haven't won in 60 years. Just my opinion. Coming up, we wrap up the show. Been a good week for a lot of folks, unless you're the men's soccer team or you're Kawhi or even Brendan Sorsby. What? I'll tell you coming up. I'm Bernie Fratto. We're coming to you live from the Las Vegas Fox Sports Radio studios. Keep it locked. 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
26: 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That was 24 years ago. 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How did my father become the scheming mastermind? Was he like this with everyone? And is it possible, after all these years, he's actually changed? I have no idea where he lives or what he's up to, but my goal with this podcast is to track him down and get to the truth about who my father, Manny Veeder, really is. 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

0: Argentina won its World Cup quarterfinal in overtime against Switzerland 3-1 with two goals in about the last 10 minutes. The Swiss played a man down from the 72nd minute on. Earlier in Miami, England in overtime eliminated Norway 2-1, two goals for Jude Bellingham. So it's England against Argentina Wednesday afternoon indoors in Atlanta for a semifinal. Meanwhile, in Dallas Tuesday afternoon, a semi with Spain against France. The Seattle Seahawks will be sold to a group led by a 49ers limited partner, reportedly for over $9.5 billion, an NFL record. At UFC 329, Max Holloway, the winner in the first round due to Conor McGregor's knee injury. To baseball, Arizona pounded the Dodgers 9-2, the loss to Yoshinobu Yamamoto. San Diego held on 8-7 over Toronto. Houston won 9-3 at Texas. Yordan Alvarez is 31st homer. I'm Steve DeSager.
1: 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Plays, the sounds of the game, the interviews, the breaking news, the top stories. 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
3: Know your facts before you speak. 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But right now, it's time to say it is Fox Sports Sunday on Fox Sports Radio. He's Bucky Brooks. I'm Andy Furman. 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My partner, my friend, the man who knows more football than anyone on God's green earth. Here he is, Bucky Brooks. A little music, please. Bucky Brooks, can we get an intro for this guy? He deserves it, please. Thank you very much. Hello, Buck. How are you?
4: I'm great, Andy. How you doing?
3: I'm doing, you know, I would tell you this much. All right? And I've never said this publicly till I say it right now. It is an honor for me to work with you. I have learned so much. I should probably, like, walk down the aisle and get a degree in football 101 because of you, really.
4: That's so nice.
3: I mean, you go back when we first started. You could tell everybody how dumb I was. I'm getting a little better, really, because of you and the stuff I hear from you. I write down, take notes, and I read your stories, NFL.com. It's amazing what I've learned. Maybe one day I'll be able to take a test and pass and do that, like a football 101 test. You know, maybe they should do that with, right? I mean, I'm just thinking, right?
4: I mean, if you feel like that's where you want to go with it, that's cool.
3: I just thought about this. I think that people who work in the world of sports, be it journalists, guys that write for newspapers, blogs, whatever it may be, or maybe behind the camera, TV, or talk radio people, they should have maybe an exam once a year on sports knowledge, maybe sports history. Because people talk about things that who might be the greatest now, but they have no idea 10, 15, 20 years ago, you need to know your sports history. Don't you agree? There should be maybe one a year, an exam for all people behind microphones.
4: I mean, that's fine. You can update your knowledge and test it all the time. I mean, we do prefer people who are experts.
3: I'm with you on that. We'll get to that in just about a minute because there's a gentleman right now that really I don't think knew his history. But as far as history, let's talk about yesterday's history and talk about the World Cup. I did watch it. I did watch it. Somewhat exciting. I was rooting for England because A, USA is gone, and B, my grandpa was from England. So I'm a little bit of British in me, a little bit. So Bellingham scores twice yesterday. England beats up on Norway 2-1. Really no surprise there. But here's the surprise, some takeaways right now from the World Cup. Everybody's going crazy because the USA is not in it any longer. Kansas City yesterday didn't even have a sellout. So the people are like turning their back on the World Cup, I believe, because USA is not there. What in the world did they expect? All right? This team was ranked something like 17th in the world. And to be quite honest with you, I'm going to say it here and now, you know, if it wasn't for being the host, as the U.S. was, because if you're a host, you'd have to qualify. They may never have qualified if the games were not here in the U.S. of A. They're not that good. It's exciting. I get it. And they thought the game that they played against Belgium. Hey, let me wise up everybody. USA had a friendly match several months ago against Belgium, and Belgium put 5 goals in against them. So I don't think anybody should go crazy saying they didn't play well, they were laying down, they gave up. No, Belgium was better. They were ranked like 7th in the world. So that's my take on that. Really. I mean, it's great to have that nationalism in you, and you root for the US of A, but they ain't that good. And I'll tell you why they're not that good. Because people in the US of A who are great athletes are going to football and basketball. That's what it's all about.
4: Now, so there are a few different things. One, I would say I think the disappointment from the World Cup loss came from the fact that I didn't feel like we played with the urgency and the effort that other teams have been playing with. Coming on the heels of watching the France-Paraguay matchup, watching some of the other teams play, Colombia, watching England and Norway and those teams play, they played harder. There was more physicality on their defense, and you could feel how important the game was to them. The USA had played with that kind of energy and urgency prior to, but against the Belgian game, they just didn't have it. And some of it might have been due to the controversy, you know, as they talk about President Trump weighing in a little bit with FIFA, reinstating the guy who received the red card and those things. So that certainly brought a different level of energy from Belgium. But I felt like our guys just didn't play hard. Now, when it comes to stacking our team up, Team USA, against the other teams, yeah, we're not quite there yet, right? Like I think you can see the gap in talent in between our teams and whoever's in the Final Four, France and Spain. You think about Argentina and England. We're not quite there yet. And people have talked about the developmental system, the pay-for-play model that exists in the United States where you have to play club and you have to spend a ton of money. If you have a player that wants to play club and those things, and you do wonder, are we missing some of our great talent that could be developed in the inner cities and those things? And I've heard the debates online and on TV and all those other things. Yeah, probably so. But until we get on the same page as a collective, we'll never be able to field our best team. And our best team right now certainly is not close to what the best the world can offer.
3: Right, and that's fine. I mean, really, I mean, I'm not losing any sleep over it, but there are people losing their minds over the fact that, you know, the US of A is the limit. Remember, we were the host team. They didn't have to qualify. Wait till 4 years from now when they may have to qualify, if in fact they even do qualify, right? That's the difference, I believe.
4: I mean, yeah. I mean, like qualifying rounds, scuffling a little bit, having to earn our way through. Yeah, we'll see. We'll see if we have a team that is tough enough to be able to do it. Talent-wise, like, look, man, there are some talented young players that are on this team. And as they continue to play together, they'll grow and they'll get better. But when you look at the champions and the teams that are really the contenders, man, they're good. They don't have obvious flaws or weaknesses, and they all tend to have a star or two that can carry them when they need to be carried over the top. So whether it's Mbappe from France, Messi, who has to get it done, Harry Kane and Bellingham from England, you think about the young star from Spain, they just tend to have like a superstar. And I would say, if anything, the disappointment probably comes from the U.S. Christian Pulisic, who has been counted on to be the star of the program. But in World Cup play, in 8 matches, he has one goal and 3 assists. And so that certainly doesn't fill the bill as a guy who has been touted as a superstar on domestic land.
3: Right. Now, in basketball, they say, at least in the NBA, you have to have the big 3 to win, okay? And I think in soccer, you need at least the big 2. And the US of A needs some strikers up front to score. If they want to go further in this tournament, they need some strikers up there. They don't have any. Look at England. You mentioned Bellingham and Kane. They got a 1-2 punch. I don't think the US of A had a 1-2 punch. But you did mention something that I want to stay on for a second. You talk about that red card that President Trump made, that phone call. I did some research on this. Look, it was a bad call. We realize that. But that goes with sports. You know, for the president to get involved, to me, it looked weak. it was weak for the USFA for having him do that. And then I read that there was nothing unusual about a call from President Trump for the reversal of that suspension, according to the FIFA president, Gianni Infantino. I mean, come on, really? I mean, he should have hung up on him. He said, that's the call. That's it. I'm not going to make my officials look even worse than they are. It was bad. I mean, really. It didn't make a difference. He still lost. But it just didn't look good. I thought it was a cheap, weak move on everybody's concern. FIFA, President Trump, it was a call. That's sports. You know, we're supposed to call after the Belgium loss and say that we won. If that game was on penalty kicks, he probably would have called after that too.
4: Yeah, so I just think it's just the appearance, the optics of it. Look, I certainly understand there's a relationship that existed there, but the optics didn't look great, right? Like, it's almost like you're putting your fingers on the scale, trying to weigh it down. And then when you have the reversal, it just looks completely bad. And here's also what I would say. I wonder, did it disrupt the chemistry of Team USA? Imagine preparing the entire time to not have your player, then your player shows up. You can feel some kind of way. You can make players feel some kind of way because they feel like they did all the prep work and they're readying themselves to start. And then in the 11th hour, there's a reversal and a complete change. You just don't know how it deals with the how it tinkers with the team dynamics when you have those things. And so it just wasn't a great look, and we didn't play very well. So we can try and figure out whatever the factors are. The bottom line is Belgium played much better than we did, and maybe they're a much better team, but we certainly didn't give our best effort.
3: There's no doubt about that. I thought the whole thing was weak. It was ridiculous. But, you know, and I think there are a lot of people in the USFA were turning against the USA because of that move and running for Belgium. But that's another story. But I'll tell you what else was weak. I talk about Stephen A. Smith, and I hate to talk about people from the four-letter network, but this is crazy. It really is. There was a controversy, I think. It wasn't major, but it should have been major, when he said the Los Angeles Lakers' ability to contend for an NBA championship with three white players, Doncic, Reeves, and now the new guy, they got Walker Kessler. There's no way they're going to contend. I mean, first of all, it was a stupid thing to say. Secondly, I guess he said it for clicks to get an emotion out of people like he did with me just now. And I want to know why there was no pushback. You know, I hate to go down this road. I hate to talk about race because to me, when you talk sports, there is no race. Everybody plays. That's it. I don't care who you are. That's the way I was brought up, and that's the way it should be. But I guess people like Stephen A. Smith want to throw race into the mix, okay? But how come there was no pushback? I mean, no suspension? You talk about people losing their jobs over lesser deals than that. I know he's not going to lose his job, but to be chastised, suspended, fined, whatever? I mean, it was a stupid thing to say, and I didn't hear any pushback at all anywhere.
4: Well, without fully knowing what he said, I mean, I do think it, like what he said, like they do have like a team in the starting lineup that is predominantly all white. I mean, that is true. Like, that is something that is being discussed. Also, like, being in LA, like they've talked about those things. They've talked about, like, when they made for Luka and AR and Walker Kessler, and then they brought over another player. His last name starts with M. They talked about, like, that is a drastic difference from the teams that you've seen of Lakers past. Now, did he add some spice to it and some sauce to it the way that he did in his own presentation? Yes. But in terms of, like, either being suspended or those things, like, if those guys are white and you talk about it, that's factual. Like, that's not a thing. So I'm trying to figure out, like, what he would have done or what he said that would have brought about, like, you talk about suspensions and those things. Yeah, it makes people uncomfortable to talk about race, whether it's black people, whether it's white people, whether it's even the World Cup in terms of the blacks that are playing for all these different countries, and people are talking about birthright citizenships and the Africans playing and those things. Like, race is a natural part of the landscape that we viewpoint. And even though people talk about a colorblind society, that's not a reality. And I do think it's an interesting storyline for the Lakers when you talk about a team that has, in the past, been a predominantly black team, and they've shifted gears. Now, that's not saying that it was an intentional shift, but it is a storyline that people are talking about. And I think he was trying to address it, but he was addressing it with all the sauce and sizzle and spice that he tends to do when he's in presentation mode.
3: You know, I'll let out a little secret to people who follow sports. What sports writers and media people do, how to promote sports, you use the term superlatives. And the superlative is first, best, last, whatever it may be. And every time there's a first, the first African-American here, I'm tired of that. Who cares? I mean, but that's what sports people do in the media. They use superlatives to get their story out. The best, the worst, the first, the first black, the last black, whatever it may be. Forget, I mean, that causes the problems right there. Who cares? Who cares? I don't care, but that's what they do. But as far as Stephen A. Smith is concerned, if he's listening, really, let me just say this. Do your homework, because there have been teams in the NBA that have won championships. I know from yesteryear that have won championships with three white players starting. And I looked it up. The 1961 Boston Celtics, Heinsohn, Ramsey, Cousy, and Bill Sharman. Four white guys started. Tommy Heinsohn, Frank Ramsey, Bob Cousy, and Bill Sharman. I know it's yesteryear, but they're still white, okay? 62 Celtics, Cousy, Ramsey, and Heinsohn. 63 Celtics, Havlicek, Heinsohn, and Cousy. And the 73 Knicks, okay, which I'm familiar with. The 73 Knicks started Bill Bradley, Dave DeBuscher, and at times, Jerry Lucas, okay? So it happens, okay? Is it an oddball situation? Yes. Is the league predominantly black? Yes. But to go out there and point that out doesn't make any sense to me at all. No one wins
4: okay,
3: in
4: so,
3: that deal.
4: So let's just talk about like what you just said, because you pointed out three teams from the 60s and one from the 70s. Well, from a black perspective, if you talk about the 60s, that's the height of the civil rights movement. That's the height of segregation. At the time that you're talking about in the 60s, on the collegiate basketball landscape, we hadn't even had a black player play at a white institution. In terms of Charlie Scott was the first to play at North Carolina, which was land breaking for ACC, and that was 1967. And so when you start thinking about it in that context, so the 60s were in the height of segregation, and we're now talking in 2026 where we haven't seen that for, there is a little historical perspective that you do want to bring to the thing. If you talk about being a journalist or analyst, like you talk about 60 plus years since we've seen that. And then if you talk about the Knicks in 73, I mean, you're talking about 53 years. Like, there is a reason why you throw that out there. If you're talking about like 5 years ago, 10 years ago, whatever, that's a huge gap in years in terms of seeing a starting lineup with three white players that have won and achieved like the ultimate within the sport. That does provide some context when you bring about it there. And I know like we like to dance around sports and we like to believe that we're beyond being able to talk about it, but we can't. We're not beyond that. And so we have to be comfortable talking about race in these spaces without feeling all uncomfortable about saying things like this person is white, this person is black, because they're stating the obvious. Those things are apparent. But sometimes when you have these milestone moments, yeah, you do want to put them up there. And when I mean milestone, it doesn't always mean like achievements, but this is a milestone moment. If the Lakers are able to pull this off, it certainly will be a storyline, because it will be talked about if they win a championship as the first team to start three white players since 1973.
3: Right. And you know what? To me, I don't care if they win, they lose, whatever it may be. And I get it. In the 60s and early 70s, there weren't even any African-American coaches. And the league probably was 70%, maybe 80% white. I get it. I understand that. But the point of the matter is that he needed to do his homework. So, yeah, there have been teams that have had three or more white players start it and win championships. I get it. There weren't that many blacks playing in the league at that time. But it's a stupid thing to make even the comparison. It was a different league back then. There were eight teams. There were eight freaking teams in the East and the West Division. And again, most of those teams were white. I would have to guess that maybe most of the teams started. You know, they were even the ones that didn't win championships, they started three or four white guys. That's the way the league was. And you know, the big breakthrough was when Bill Russell became the first black coach in the NBA, when he was a player coach for the Celtics. That was the big deal, all right? I understand it, but there's no reason to even bring that up. I don't think it's a story. I mean, if I was an editor of a publication, you know, if the Lakers win next year, the headline would be Lakers win title. Not Lakers win title because they had three white guys starting. No, I think it's wrong.
4: Wait a minute. So you just taught me something 5 minutes earlier when you brought up those teams, the Celtics teams of the 60s, which I knew, and then 73 Knicks. So there is some historical context. If he doesn't bring that up, even though we talk about the league being different, like that is knowledge to be aware of. That is a milestone moment to talk about, because as you talk about in sports, we always talk about storylines. And this is the first team to do it since whatever. What did we hear when we watched the NBA finals? The entire time the Knicks were making a run. This is the first time the Knicks have won a title in 53 years. Bring out the red. Hail the orange and blue. All the things are coming, right? Knicks in five. But part of the reason why we were so excited or why the storylines around the Knicks were such is because it has been a long time since we've done it. And so in bringing about these things when it comes to race and the number of white guys within the starting lineup, there is some context that you need to add to it when you talk about this team as they're presently constructed, because if they do go and win the title, they will be the first one to win since 1973. Not saying that is the top of line, that is a headline, but it certainly is something that will be discussed about. And I promise you, in a presser as we're leading up to that, if they're making a run, they're going to be reporters that either throw those questions out there when they're in a scrum, or it's going to be subject to a story that appears during the previews or the run-up to it.
3: I agree. I won't be happy about it because I think it's basketball and people put the jersey on and they got the same name on the jersey. And that makes them all the same. And maybe to some people, they're not the same. All right? To me, they're the same. You put Knicks on your jersey, you're all Knicks. You put you wore the Green Bay Packer jersey. Everybody was a Green Bay Packer. It didn't make a difference where you came from. You could have come from the moon, right?
4: But I think that is a novel idea. And I think that's admirable that you treat it as such. But I will give you from my perspective, when you talk about those old Packers teams and all that other stuff, like there are a lot of people that played and donned those uniforms who could play on the playing field. But then when the game was over and they had to go to the hotel to go to their respective things, they also had to deal with white only and colored only water fountains. They had to deal with, oh, you can't eat in this restaurant because of segregation. So like, as much as we want to talk about like the pie in the sky stuff, and we like to think about it in those contexts, there are some of those historical things that do that. Now, have we changed? Yeah, it's changed. Like, we don't have some of those things, but like, the community still comes with you when you put that uniform on. And I think sometimes people have a hard time being able to separate, like, AA pitch for the Packer, I don't want to hear about his politics or all these other things or whatever. Like, that's true, but it's not a uniform that you carry when you come from certain, some of these communities. Like, it's just not, I can put it on and put it off when it's convenient for you. It's a part of it. So until we get comfortable talking about those things in those contexts, like, it's always going to be an issue that makes people uncomfortable. We just got to get comfortable talking about it so we can be okay with it.
3: I hear what you're saying. You're right. I'm sure that when you play for the Green Bay Packers, there's a couple of people that on that team wouldn't talk to you after the game was over, during practice, during the game.
4: I'm not saying that. I'm just saying, like, now even we advance it, because people talk about shut up and dribble. I don't want to hear your things. But when you come from communities, and depending on what is going on in the country at the moment, like, you don't leave your community just because I put on a helmet and a uniform. That still is a part of me. And I should represent the voices of the voiceless when I have a platform to share in those things. And I think all of that makes some people uncomfortable, because some people just want to be, hey, come and entertain me. But what you're doing is you're minimizing and dehumanizing the person that puts on that uniform. So we have to respect and reflect on who they are or whatever, even when it's a part of it. And I'm not saying that it was, well in good taste or whatever, about Stephen A. bringing up the race of three of the players on the Lakers. But I think we have to just understand, like, sometimes those things come out. And if it does, it does. Shrug your shoulders and move forward.
3: There we go. All right. Well said. I hear what you're saying. He's Bucky Brooks. I'm Andy Furman, and we're broadcasting live from the Fox Sports Radio studios. Get Bucky at Bucky Brooks on X at Andy Furman FSR. Or you may have a comment, and we'd like to hear it. 877-99 on Fox, 877-996-6369. And, of course, we have Ask Bucky this hour, yay or nay, hour two, and the Blaine game in hour number three. But why punish those who aren't involved? That's next.
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0: And later he admitted to the media that he knew that Sorsby was betting on games while playing football at Cincinnati. All right, what happens now? Where do we go from here? I don't understand it. I really don't, because here's the answer we want. Is it time for the Big 12 and the NCAA to come clean about Cincinnati, about their knowledge about gambling and Sorsby? If Cincinnati knew and he played Sorsby anyway, there should be NCAA sanctions, right? Or Big 12 sanctions, or who gets the sanctions here? I don't know. What happens here?
1: Yeah, I mean, it's certainly a tangled web that has been woven. You know, we think about Brendan Sorsby, the involvement of the university, Cincinnati, in terms of what they knew, when they knew, and what did they do? What were the steps of recourse? What did the NCAA know, and when did they know it? It's not a good look all around, right? So sports betting is now a big part of the fabric of sports. Betting has always been a fabric, but when we allowed universities or the NCAA and the NFL and pro sports leagues to kind of get in bed with those entities, it just clouded the situation. Now you have Brendan Sorsby, who is a prominent quarterback for a team that was a group of five team that played really well, and he has some issues in terms of betting on his team and the amount of money that he bet and those things. I think they have to come down on Cincinnati, because this has to be them using Cincinnati to kind of scare the rest of the school straight when it comes to compliance. I just think they have to kind of hammer them. Even though Brendan Sorsby is no longer a part of the program, they still have to hammer them just to send a message to the rest of the institutions.
0: You got to protect the sanctity of the game. That's basically the deal right there, okay? But here's my question. He was a freshman at Indiana University. I'm not saying that he bet on the Hoosiers while he there, because I don't think he played much as a freshman, mm-hmm. if at all. But if he did bet at Indiana, maybe on basketball games, whatever, is that a problem, or is it only betting on your own team? I don't even know where we're going on this right now. So if Sorsby's at IU as a freshman making these bets all over the place, being on pro sports or college sports, but everybody but Indiana, are they in the same boat as Cincinnati? And if, in fact, he did bet while at Cincinnati, as Satterfield said to the media, what happens now? Does Cincinnati lose their games when he played? They take those wins away? Are they going to be punished this year? And again, why should the players on the team this year be punished for something that Sorsby did 2 years ago? It doesn't make any sense.
1: It doesn't make any sense, but that's what the NCAA has always done. No different than SMU getting the death penalty or people serving 2, 3, 4 years of probation. Look, the current program is punished for the sins of the past. That's how it's always been. It will be interesting, because if we hold Cincinnati to that standard about Sorsby betting while he was a member of their team, then you got to hold Indiana to the standard. And if you hold Indiana, the problem that you have is Indiana's expected to be another title contender. Do you want to remove them from the national discourse? Do you want to remove them from the conversation because of something that a quarterback that didn't even really play for them has done? There are a lot of things at play. But as I said, I mean, if you're going to punish Cincinnati to send a message to the institutions, you have to punish everyone who was involved in the situation with Brendan Sorsby.
0: My question now is, is Scott Satterfield in danger of losing his job? Because if he knew, then he's like the so-called CEO of the program. He had to have done something. He turned his back on it and still let him play. Maybe he thought no one would find out about it. I don't know. He did say he knew that he bet while he was at Cincinnati, although he could say, I knew after the fact. I don't know where we're going right now, but you're not going to get rid of Satterfield now with the season right around the corner. But I would say that if Satterfield knew, a lot of people in that athletic department knew. So what do you do? Clean house? Does the athletic director get the boot? Does the coach get fired? I don't know what happens now, and I don't think the NCAA and or the Big 12 knows what's going to happen.
1: I would say it depends on when he knew. You know what I'm saying? Like, it depends on when he knew about it. And I'm probably saying that he probably learned later, after it was already done. That's probably the big part of it, understanding when it went down, how it went down, and those things. But I doubt that he knew in real time that it was going on, because if he did, I'm sure he would have said something to the quarterback. You know, I'm fairly confident that Scott Satterfield would not have allowed his quarterback to continue to gamble like he was gambling if he knew. But that's why we have investigations, because the investigation will let us know. who's who and what's what, and then we can go on from there.
0: Okay, here's my question, and I know you could help me with this. Sorsby did acknowledge that he placed at least 100 to 165 impermissible bets on both college and professional sports, total about $38,000. This is back in 2024. And he did make three wagers on Cincinnati men's basketball on FanDuel, all right? And he shared that account with a friend. So can an attorney say, yeah, he was with his friend. It maybe have been his money, but he told the friend what to do, who to bet on. I mean, if he's not basically using, well, it has to be his money because he got NIL money. That's where he got the money to wager, I'm sure. But still in all, it's not his account. It's his friend's account. And maybe he gave the money to his friend. There's so many loopholes here. Can he get away with that?
1: I mean, I don't know. But, like, I don't know if that money that he had was just NIL money, because I know you're bringing it in there, and people are bringing it in there because players appear to have more money. But I don't know if that was necessarily the case, that he is turning NIL money into gambling money and those things. But what I will say is gambling is a big part of the landscape. It's been a part of the landscape for at least the last decade in terms of, like, real time touch it on your phone. And I've said this before, kids get increasingly comfortable gambling because it reminds them of fantasy football, another thing that you can play right on your phone. And with technology advancing to the point where everyone has access to all of these things, good and bad, it's hard to keep the genie in the bottle. And so we have to figure out how we can do that. And the NCAA and eventually pro sports teams have to figure out how to dance with two wives. Like how to be in bed with the sports books while also trying to maintain the integrity that they're demanding of their players to not participate in it. It's a very, very tricky deal that they're trying to navigate, but it's one of those things that it's going to be necessary.
0: Yeah, I don't understand how they're going to do that, really. But certainly, you have a betting machine in your pocket, which is your cell phone, all right? So say you're an NFL player and you just enjoy gambling, okay? You have extra money to burn to gamble. So what do? You go to your girlfriend or your wife and say, here's my phone, or use your phone, here's my money, make these bets for me, right? I'm sure that happens. I don't think every NFL player or any NBA player or baseball player is a gambler. I think most players are not, but there are some people that enjoy that in leisure time. It gives them a rush. So I don't know how you stop that if it's not on your phone, if it's your friend's phone, wife's phone, girlfriend's phone, then basically it's your money, but you're gambling, but you're really not gambling. So how do you stop it?
1: But just know they understand wives and girlfriends. They understand who's tied to whom. So when they see a rash of money come in from one person, they flag it. And then they'll track down the nature of the relationships later. That's how these people are getting. You can't avoid it. Like, you can gamble, you don't gamble. You can't avoid it. But here's what I will say, and I'll take you behind the curtain. I deal with pro sports. Gambling has always been a big part of this. Now, the thing that is different, I would say from my day, which would be in the 90s to now, is the gambling moved from the casual gambling that we would do on the plane, playing various card games. You hear people talk about Blu-ray. Sometimes people will talk about just the individual card games, poker, blackjack, whatever it is that we were playing, there was always people willing to put friendly wages down. If it came to dominoes and wanted to be dominoes, we played dominoes in the locker room one way. We may play dominoes at our respective apartments a different way, where there may be some cash outlays on the thing. People will bet going back and forth, players betting on a fight. Hey, Tyson Holyfield, what you got? Oh, I got 100 on Tyson. Okay. But that was self-contained. So that has always been a part of the competitive spirit. Like, we compete in everything, and so we can't turn it off. The gambling only enhances that. The difference today is you have access to so many different things when it would come to betting, sports betting. And because the Pete Rose era, right? We were scared straight. People were scared to dilly-dally and live in those worlds. But just know gambling was always a part of it. The casinos were always a part of it. Going to the casino, going to Vegas, making bets on whatever craps and all this other stuff. So gambling has always been a part of the landscape. We're trying to clear it up where it's not the sports books and the sports betting. They have to make sure they clean that part up. But they're not going to prevent guys from gambling when it comes to with each other.
0: let me leave you with this. I get it, okay? I understand that you can't bet on the game because of the sanctity of the game. But if you're an NFL player or whatever it may be, you could go to a horse track and make bets, right? I mean, there's gambling, mm-hmm. and there's different kinds of gambling, right? You go to the races if you wanted to, right? It may not be a good look, but you can go.
1: Mm-hmm. Dog track, all right. That. I mean, it's a part of it. Like, I will say you are talking about people, and I will say this in sports, the thing that makes you great can also come back to be your fatal flaw. The competitiveness that makes you a great player between the lines is also the competitiveness that will lead you to go down these rabbit holes when it comes to gambling and those things. And you have to be able to consciously check it and leave it in the right spot. But it's hard because it's a big part of who you are. Sometimes that alter ego that allows you to turn into the dark knight to do what you need to do between the lines can just lead you to make poor decisions on the outside that put you and your team in jeopardy.
0: I hear what you're saying. All right. He's Bucky Brooks. I'm Andy Furman. We are Fox Sports Sunday on Fox Sports Radio, and questions must be answered, and he's the man who has them, all right? Ask Bucky is next.
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0: Here's Bucky coming right up. This is Fox Sports Sunday on Fox Sports Radio. He's Bucky Brooks. I'm Andy Furman. Of course, we're live from the Fox Sports Radio studios. And right now, it is time for It's Bucky. Gonzo, you ready?
21: Always, Andy, always. Let's get into it. Bucky, so I watched my Raiders season preview video that the NFL puts out every single year. And at the end of the video, they always bring in the writers and the analysts to give their season predictions and their record predictions. And I saw at the very bottom, Mr. Bucky Brooks himself had the Raiders going 6-11. Can you elaborate on that a little bit?
1: I mean, there's 17 games, and I felt like if we're going to divvy it up, like we gave them 6 wins, which I felt like was a nice improvement upon what we've seen. Here's the thing about the Raiders, and here's the part that I'm optimistic on. I'm optimistic on Clint Kubiak coming in, putting in the system. I'm optimistic about the situation being better for Ashton Gentry and Brock Bowers. I have questions about which quarterback is going to be the quarterback, Cousins or Fernando Mendoza, and who's the number one receiver outside of Brock Bowers. So from that perspective on offense, I'm worried. The offensive line, I think, would be much better. And then defensively, look, Patrick Graham did a solid job of getting it going. You had Max Crosby, who you traded away, but then you want him back. How are they going to perform? I still think there are a ton of questions, but I feel like the organization is headed in the right direction. I think the record won't necessarily reflect the progress that has been made behind the scenes.
21: All right, cool. And just to let you know, I completely agree, and I actually like that prediction a lot. I feel like 6 wins would be a nice look for us.
1: It'd be nice to see the Raiders get back kind of on track, trending the right direction.
21: All right, next one here for you, Buck. President Trump called FIFA to reverse a red card decision for the USA national soccer team. Your thoughts?
1: Look, I don't think the president should weigh in on those things. Like, even we can banter and debate about whether the call was good or bad with the red call. But what it does is it just changes the way people look at us. Are we cheating? And when you go back in the history of FIFA, like, there's been some corruption in those things. So I just didn't like that. Also, I think you inspired Belgium to play at a higher level. Think about what they were able to do in the post-game celebrations. You saw a little bit of the Trump dance. You saw some words. All that just kind of lit a fight over the fire under the opponent. And I don't even know if it was necessary.
21: All right. Bucky, NFL players are 43 times more likely than the general population to die of neurodegenerative diseases such as dementia and Parkinson's, according to a study released the other day. If you knew this prior to your playing career, would you have continued to play football?
1: No, I would have played. I mean, I think you know the risk. I mean, every year in training camp, they tell you, like, oh, you know, by playing in this sport, you could die. Like, I think you kind of know some of those things. But here's what I would say. I would say the benefits of playing football, for me, far outweighed the risk. And not only the monetary benefits that you have when you play pro, but being on a team, understanding the dynamics of leadership and the life lessons that I learned, I wouldn't trade that for anything, because those lessons have helped me have successes outside of the field that have set myself up, that set my family up, that have been able to pass on lessons to my kids. So for me, it's been great.
21: All right. Bucky, did Caleb Williams leak the Chicago Bears' new alternative uniform with a gift to Pope Leo?
1: Ooh, maybe. You know, with the little jersey and those things. He might have done it. But I don't even know. Are they still called the Chicago Bears, or are they the Chicago Land Bears? Because they're moving to Indiana. So I don't even know, like, what to call them. But the quote-unquote Bears, yeah, they may have some new things that are on the horizon based on what was gifted to the Pope.
21: The Hammond Bears. All right, last one here for you, Buck. How much will the World Cup aid the growth of professional soccer in the U.S., or will it even at all?
1: I don't know if it will aid the growth of soccer domestically, but I do think, and I'm one of those, you can see a lot of people that flock to the Premier League and English leagues to try and find their team to support it, because I'm going to say it's been nothing short of phenomenal watching these guys play. And even though I've watched World Cups in the past, this is the most that I've honed in on it. Man, it's such a beautiful game, and there's so many great players that, yes, interest will be high. I don't know if the MLS or pro sports on our soil would benefit from it, though.
0: I got a quickie if I can. I want to go back to that Sorsby gambling thing. What about casino games? They're online too, the FanDuel Casino or things like that, and maybe going to a horse track or betting on boxing matches. I mean, you know, the umbrella underneath betting is a big, big umbrella.
1: Yeah, I mean, it's a huge umbrella. I think you'll see people revisit it. I think you see more training and talks, kind of presentations put in training camp. But it's not going away, because the league is embedded with the sport books and the players are going to play. You got to figure out a way to make sure that it's above board.
0: Tell you what, I wouldn't want to have that job. It's pretty rough. But he's Bucky Brooks. I'm Andy Furman. And it's time for Bucky's Breakout and so much more on Fox Sports Sunday, coming up right here next.
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0: Player plays.
1: All right, prop bets galore. Crack, we start with you with something you like.
3: Let's go to the WNBA, where I've been having a pretty good season beating these player props up. Sonia Citron here from the Washington Mystics, over 3.5 rebounds, minus $1.40. A lot of juice in this one, but I'm willing to lay it. She's over this number, 6 of her last 7, going up against the Seattle team today that gives up the second most rebounds to guards. Citron over 3.5 rebounds.
1: All right.
4: Okay. I don't know if I've given this out before, but I'm going to do it again because BetMGM has not moved this number at all. That's Miami to win the ACC at minus 135.
1: First time ever, right? They've never done it.
4: Yeah, so couple notes here. They have an easy conference schedule. They don't play Louisville, don't play SMU. They get Clemson early in the season, and Clemson is not very good. I don't think this season, like, they're just Clemson. But more importantly, Miami's better this season. They're much better at quarterback, right? Darian Mentz is a quarterback. Yes, they have. Mario Cristobal's had times where he's lost bad games. The SMU game last year, if you go back and watch it, it was a penalty that should have been called. It was a funky game they lost, Brian. The schedule's very manageable. Their team is better. They played a championship game last season. They're going to be hungry. But part of this, too, is because of the new players they have on their team, whether it's younger guys having to play because guys went to the NFL or transfer guys. Like, they're hungry to win again. There's no complacency with Miami. No complacency with Cristobal. It's an easy schedule. They missed the best of the rest of the conference. So, minus 135. I just think this number is going to grow and grow and grow as soon as the season starts. So, their toughest game of the year is a non-conference game against Notre Dame. At Notre Dame. So, I will tell you, Bill O'Brien, you'll like to hear this. Someone reconnected with the Notre Dame program I was with this weekend. They think they're good. They think this could be the year that they get back to the top. The Irish are loaded, everybody. They're a very good football team.
1: That's what I like to hear, Jeff. You are talking my language over here. And CJ Carr, my gosh, CJ Carr is flying up draft boards and highly thought of. There was some audio of Todd McShay talking about him at the Manning passing camp. And he's like, yeah, like Peyton Manning, Drew Brees-esque. I'm like, holy cow, we're throwing out some names over here.
4: Yeah, that's a little much, but I heard that too. Like, can we maybe take a deep breath on the Hall of Fame comparisons, please? But sure, good football. He's a good football player. I agree.
1: But hey, by the way, yeah, Miami, how crazy is that? They've never won the ACC since joining the conference in 2004. They've never won it in football. They were a milli-inch away from winning the national championship. They still haven't won the ACC. It's crazy, but yeah. Might be right. This might be the year, Jeff. Prop it up. I'll go with Emerson Hancock, who sounds like a philosopher or something like that, right? Like, he's the Seattle Mariners starting pitcher today, taking on Tampa Bay. I'm going to go under 4.5 strikeouts. Tampa Bay just does a great job avoiding strikeouts. And when you've got a pitcher that has less strikeouts than innings pitched, which is the case with Emerson Hancock, I like to target the under strikeouts. The juice is heavy. It's minus 160. I'm sorry I couldn't do better than that for you, but I do like the play. I like Emerson Hancock to go under 4.5 strikeouts against the Rays today. That's what I got for you. Too bad we don't get the Miz against Paul Skeens. No Miz today for the Brewers. I'm surprised that guy's arm hasn't fallen off yet, by the way. I hope he'll be fine, but man, I was really anticipating Miz versus Skeens. Would have been a great matchup before the All-Star break here, but not going to get that. All right, coming up next, these are two horrible arguments, but which one is actually worse? We'll compare.
5: We are Fox Sports.
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16: 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Next Tuesday, the season 3 debut of the Netflix sports reality series Quarterback, featuring Jaden Daniels, Baker Mayfield, Cam Ward, and Joe Flacco. Next Wednesday on Netflix, the 4th season start of the reality show The Ultimatum, Marry or Move On. Next Thursday, the debut of the new Netflix comedy starring Will Ferrell, The Hawk. Next Friday, the launch of the Netflix romance film Heartstopper Forever and the Mexican drama thriller Desire. Next Monday on Amazon Prime Video, the new docuseries Murder 101, based on the hit podcast. Next Tuesday on Paramount Plus, the docuseries premiere of The Real Wolf of Wall Street. Next Wednesday on Apple TV, the launch of Lucky, starring Anya Taylor-Joy. Next Wednesday on Amazon Prime Video, the start of the new action comedy Ride or Die, starring Hannah Waddingham and Octavia Spencer. 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

0: Normally you hear this, the phrase punching down. It's normally like a figurative phrase. How about our guy Bam Adebayo literally punching down, smacking around his former teammate Tyler Hero? This happened in your neck of the woods here, Crack, in Vegas. Summer League's going on.
1: I heard about this.
0: Apparently, the story is Tyler Hero, he commented about Bam Adebayo in some DMs. He had some conversation. I don't know if this was with a friend, with a random Heat fan, Twitter user, and these are DMs, and Tyler Hero basically questioned Bam's like defensive prowess, like his effort level on a night-to-night basis. Bam did not like it, and it turned into like the old Batman thing where it's like, pow, biff, bang. Like, so Bam confronted Hero, and the story is he smacked him around a little bit right there. What do you think of that?
2: I saw the memes going around that Bam threw more punches than Conor McGregor did last night.
0: Oh, man. Yeah, there you go. Sure, yeah.
2: which is pretty funny. Question here. How did Bam find the DMs? Is this like a Kevin Durant burner thing where like someone
0: someone exposes the DMs and it becomes public, which is such a weenie move. But yeah, that's what happened.
2: Yeah, I mean, if you're going to talk about someone, just do it on the phone. Like a text message where there's you know, just do it old school, right? Call them up and just talk behind their back on the phone, okay? Like, what are we doing? What are we doing here, Crack?
1: You know, remember for all those years, it was what happens in Vegas stays in Vegas. That was their motto. Well, now it's what happens in Vegas gets put all over social media and the news.
0: That's right.
1: It's a crazy story about these ex-teammates getting into it. Bam was not happy with some of Hero's comments. And I guess he had to let him know in person. At least he did that rather than be a telephone tough guy. I mean, this seems a little out of character, though, for Bam. I mean, if he wanted to punch anyone in the face, it should probably be LaMelo Ball for that cheap shot he gave.
0: Yeah, there you go, Crack. Yeah, good comment.
2: I heard about that. Yeah, you're right.
1: I'll tell you this, the Heat versus Bucks game this NBA season just got a little more interesting.
0: There you go, yeah. little screen set by Bam, and down to the floor goes Hero, you know, right? Like, you're going to have some of that going on, so no doubt. All right, we'll get to a couple of tweets. One was fantastic right around the corner. First, though, someone who is always fantastic, and I do not say that lightly, Mr. Isaac Lowenkron, the original Mr. Fantastic. What's going on, Ilo?
3: Oh, why, thank you, Brian. We've also got more fantastic tea courtesy of the England soccer team at the World Cup. That coming up in just moments from now. But also at the All England Club, we are underway with the men's singles final at Wimbledon. Top seed and defending champion Yannick Sinner against two seed Alexander Zverev. They are tied at 3 games apiece in the opening set. 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In the quarterfinals on Saturday night, Argentina scored 2 goals in extra time to prevail over Switzerland 3-1. The defending champions advanced to the semifinal round on Wednesday in Atlanta, where they will face England. After earlier Saturday, they prevailed over Norway 2-1. Both England goals were scored by Jude Bellingham. Now, after the match, despite the win, England was excoriated by its own head coach, Thomas Tuchel, who is extraordinarily critical of his team's performance despite the victory. To refresh your memory,
2: it was good for my kids to see a little bit of death.
3: Oops. That's not what he
0: Quick
3: said.
0: Quick turnaround right there. Very nicely done. Wow.
3: He actually was even more critical than that. So we played those comments for you last hour. Here was the response to Tuchel's comments from the aforementioned Jude Bellingham, the guy who scored both goals in the match.
4: Maybe he doesn't know what it's like to play in those kind of conditions against Erling Haaland, Odegaard, Nusash, Soloff. You know, that's not an easy team to play against. So, you know, I think we've tried to create a positive environment. We should continue that going into the Final Four. I can't speak highly enough for the lads. You're not going to win every game popping the ball and making 1,000 passes. Sometimes you have to win dirty, and we've done that again tonight.
3: Hey, Jude, back to you guys.
0: Wow. So he goes against his own head coach there, huh, Ilo? Interesting. Is that right? That's what's happening.
3: That's
0: right
3: exactly there. What happened. A lot of tea flowing with England, I'll tell you.
0: Wow. You would think it would be sunshine and rainbows right now, going to the semifinals, taking on Argentina, and we got the head coach and one of the star players on opposite sides here, different pages. Shout out to our guy David here. He checked in with a couple of tweets. Hey, before I read those, upgrade your FIFA World Cup 2026 setup. 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So we keep it with the World Cup right here. Seamless with David. I love this first tweet. Thoughts on FIFA fixing games for Vargentina? Like the VAR, they just switched it to Vargentina. That's pretty good. That's creative right there. Now, I disagreed with this. He also tweeted in, shout out David, and wrote, maybe LeBron could be a goalie. That would be it. That's untrue. That is absolutely untrue. It would be uncommon to see a 6'9 guy out there on the pitch, just you know, like going by people, scoring goals, what have you. But don't think that because it's uncommon, it couldn't be done. Like Haaland is a 6'5 guy. And we've been looking up old dudes from like Peter Crouch from England was 6'7. There was a Scottish striker by the name of Paul Millar, 6'10. Okay, so like don't think for a second, if LeBron dedicated his whole life to soccer and never played basketball, yeah, you don't think he would have made it on that stage? You're out of your mind if you think it wouldn't have happened.
2: When Mbappe came out the other day, France put in a giant human, like 6'6, to take his spot. And the announcers were talking about how, like, when you play on France, sometimes you're a good player, just doesn't play a lot. They made it seem like this guy was a good young player, and he was huge,
0: right?
2: Like 6'6, like very clearly. I think England has a guy who's a 6'7 defender they put in the other day to help defense against Mexico. Like, there are plenty of tall guys. It's about the skill, right? It's about the footwork. It's about those things that, you know, we're, you know, just not as good at. But you're telling me LeBron, to your point, Brian, you give him a year to learn how to play soccer at 21, he couldn't have done it.
0: Oh, it's crazy. Yeah. Yeah. I'd bet on him. or a gifted athlete that's that young and the exact same dimensions. Like gifted athlete, 6'9. It's not common in soccer. We see Messi is, you know, a shrimp compared to NBA guys in terms of height. And you think that's the only way it can be done? It's not. There are tall guys that play soccer, especially gifted, like, you know, legendary athletes. Yeah, if you get the skills down, you can absolutely make it out there. So I just disagree with that.
1: Did one of you guys say that that Messi was like 5'7 or something?
0: Yeah, he's a small guy.
1: I had no idea.
0: Yeah.
1: Why do we just automatically think that these, you know, athletes that are, you know, worth $500 million, maybe more, are, I don't know, I was just thinking he was a big guy. Like, I just thought,
0: you
1: watch soccer, they seem all to be about the same size. You think they're all like 6 foot tall.
0: He plays big, crack. That's all that matters, you know? Like, that guy is, his skill set is unbelievable.
2: I just think, because most of, you know, there's like a mythology around good athletes, right? That they're just like big, strong, powerful, right? That's what we think about them as. And Messi is, he's powerful for his size. Like, I mean, he just is. But he's not that big. There was a photo yesterday I saw of Wemby and Mbappe next to each other because Wemby was cheering on his French squad. Like,
0: yeah, there you go.
2: In Boston. And like, it just, obviously, Wemby's a freak show. But, like, you know, Mbappe, maybe 6 feet tall. Like, he's not big. He's a thin guy as well. So, yeah, crack, you think that these guys are going to be huge, and they're just not.
1: Definitely. Yeah.
0: By the way, how many goals is Mbappe going to end up with when it's all said and done? He's 27 right now.
2: Yeah, he's going to have the record.
0: Like, Class A had 17. I think he's going to double that by the time it's over. He's blessed with good health. I think he could double that, get to 34, get to the mid-30s. I think that's where he's going to end up. It's crazy.
2: You're right.
0: All right, we've got Bill Krakenberger, professional sports handicapper, Jeff Schwartz, 8-year NFL veteran. I'm Brian Noe. 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We get Crack's play of the day. We'll compare notes, get you a couple of plays before we get on out of here. That's coming up. 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
28: Great stuff as always, guys. Happy to be here.
0: I just found out he's a Raiders fan, crack. How about that? Mike, wow, cheering for the Raiders.
29: Raiders.
0: Very nice. Our technical producer extraordinaire, Mr. Chris Perfett.
30: We finally found someone who lasted shorter in a competition than Aaron Rodgers' first season with the Jets. Thank you, Conor McGregor.
0: That's right. That's right. Got 4 plays out of Rodgers. Got 1 kick out of McGregor. That's you're right about that. And crushing the updates and crushing life, our main man, Mr. Isaac Lowenkron.
31: It was good for my kids to see a little bit of death. it was a good life lesson for them.
0: Yeah, I love it. No walk-off. It's just a soundbite from you, Jeff. That's tremendous right there. Love it. And our guy, Saga, on digital, posting our clips. Appreciate his hard work. 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Get all of our picks, all that good stuff. Hey, top of the hour, Mike Harmon, Anita Marks. In less than 9 American minutes, they have got you covered. Keep it locked right here on Fox Sports Radio. All right, we got some picks to make. Let's do it.
26: Rapid fire.
0: All right, Crack, we start with you. What's something you like?
29: All right, let's start out another early game. The Rays here, 10:40 a.m. Vegas time. Rays minus 145 over the Mariners. That's the first pick.
0: All right.
31: Two World Cup ideas. One wager. I'm going to take the first half under half a goal in England and Argentina. It's plus 145. I think it's going to be a first half draw. I don't think it's going to be 1-1 if it's a draw. England has struggled to score early in games against good opponents. Argentina is sort of all over the place, and I think England's defense will just sit back. And it was like yesterday, England-Norway. They're going to start very slow. There wasn't one shot the first 30 minutes of that game, England-Norway. The first one was a free kick. So I think first half under half a goal. I'm eyeing France to win to nil. It's like plus 290 right now. I think it's going to be a 1-0 France win against Spain. Spain has not really put the ball in the back of the net terribly well in this tournament. They've struggled at times. France has just looked really good. It's hard to bet against this team like Spain that scored no goals. But this does feel like a 1-0, 2-0 type of game for France, just in my opinion. So I get almost 3-1 France to win the shutout, basically, Brian. So I haven't made that wager yet. I have done first half under half a goal, England and Argentina.
0: I like what you're thinking right there. Spain's defense has been tremendous. So it seems to be a low-scoring game. And you might be right. It might be a clean sheet for France. They've been tremendous. So I like what you're thinking right there. I'm going to go to baseball. I'm not going to overthink it here. Give me Phillies, Tigers, under 7. We got Zach Wheeler against Tarek Skubal. That's a great pitching matchup. You can also look at the first 5. It's 3.5. You want to play the under there. Wouldn't call you crazy. You can also look at earned runs. Tarek Skubal, under 1.5 earned runs. That's at minus 125. A lot more juice for Zach Wheeler at 2.5 If you take the under 2.5 earned runs, that's at minus 165. But a lot of different ways you could attack Wheeler versus Skubal, but I'm expecting runs to be at a premium. I'll take under 7 in that one. All right, we got Crack's play of the day.
5: Floater is good.
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0: All right, Crack, what is it?
29: Let's go to the NFL futures market again. We've had a lot of these this season on Fox Sports Radio on our show Countdown. And we're going to go to the Cincinnati Bengals over 9.5 wins, minus $1.55 at BetMGM. And, of course, I love what BetMGM does. They give you many options to bet over or unders on different numbers. I'm going to go on the median number here, over 9.5. This way I need 10 wins. The 10.5, I know you're getting plus money, but I like it. It could be a 10-win season for them. I think it's going to be a little bit more. I think they'll have 11 wins. But let's go over 9.5, minus 155 on the regular season wins. I think the ROI on these futures, on these regular season wins, tying up the money for the season, definitely worth it.
0: All right. Yeah. Favorable schedule. No doubt, Crack. Yep. It's just, can Burrow stay upright and can the defense take a step
29: forward? That's right.
0: But I hear you. Is it a nap day for you, Crack? I know you're out at UFC 329.
29: Yeah, it's going to be. Yeah? It'll be for sure. Yep.
0: Nap day for sure. Little siesta. Not bad. Might be on the agenda for yours truly as well. It might be a nap day. Maybe cucumbers on the eyes. I don't know. Might get a
26: black. We are Fox Sports.
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14: 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Then Coach Steven Jackson and the DMV Trilogy look to take down the undefeated Dallas Power, led by Coach Nancy Lieberman and Captain Greg Monroe. 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
33: Those same questions frustrated law enforcement. The FBI called it murder for hire.
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3: 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The other one was wrong place, wrong time.
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0: Let's be honest, okay? But yet at the same time, you're not doing anything to protect the straw that stirs your drink. Let's be honest. The face of the franchise, which she should be, which why is she not? Like, these are questions that you need to answer. And I think the more transparency, the better for anyone, good, bad, or indifferent. I think this was really, really some really bad advice from the WNBA PR team.
1: Well, who's running things? Like, that's the question. If you're the commissioner, even if PR says this is a bad idea, and again, my love of TV and movie, I mean, there are plenty of politicians and in our real worlds. Like, I got to step to the microphone. Maybe it's hubris. Maybe you think you're smarter than, but you make yourself available. And in this particular case, you agreed to it. It's not like that would have been the first time their show or any others would have asked either. Right. And to your point about Dan, right, like that's the hallmark. You're going to get tough but fair questionings, not a lot of gotchas, not a lot of finger wagging in that regard. But for this, it just seems if you are truly in charge here, and this to me makes me wonder about the larger mechanisms of how the WNBA is run. It's like, is she already an empty suit? Is it already just presumed that she's going to be out? So, like, there's no need for her to say a word, that it's vacuous anyway.
0: Like, my mind did not go there. I went like more like, oh, you're, like, by not answering the hard questions, is worse for those if I'm having the argument or I'm having the conversation with somebody and I'm like, man, the WNBA is not doing Caitlin Clark any justice at all. You know, she's getting just physically abused each and every time she gets out there on the court. She's the face. She's the prize. She's the money maker. She's the breadwinner. She's the one who's really changing the league here. They need to protect her more. And my friend's like, no, Anita, you're not right. Like, you know, it's not just Caitlin Clark. There's really good talent on the WNBA. You've got to take in consideration the other players out there as well. The quality of play has elevated. There are a whole, like, okay, all right, so we're here, we're arguing. But now, by her not... by her walking away or not making this this interview date with Dan solidifies my argument. it backs my argument. It backs those out there who feel like, oh, the WNBA is really not doing any justice for Caitlin Clark. And by her not making this interview or making a statement or out there in communicating, what is the WNBA doing for Caitlin Clark? What is the misconception? It supports the argument of those who are supporting the fact that Congress got involved this week to try to protect Caitlin, which I think is ridiculous, as if our government doesn't have like bigger and better things to deal with. The fact that our government had to get involved with this is ridiculous to me. But those that are supporting the fact that they did, her not doing this interview with Dan Packer is like, okay, see, there is a problem. This is why government needs to get involved.
1: I do enjoy, whenever there's frivolous little things, because, look, you're always trying to get reelected, and you try to figure out where your base is, and if this is going to get the base riled up in any way, shape, and form.
0: It's a big base. You're right. It's a big base.
1: Well, but that's it, right? It's the, all right, I can sign my name to this and I'm going to get some positive pub from those that I might need to get over with, right? I mean, it's politics. And in this case, it goes to the WNBA and to Caitlin Clark. And look, we played a lot of clips from other players in the league going, the officiating's trash all around. So, you know, when we talk about physical play, she's obviously the poster child to it all, but the way games have been officiated all season long has been an issue across the league, and to not have your commissioner address it at all, and particularly the Clark thing, now that you've got government involved, I would love to at least just get one question in on that. What do you think? Government's actually getting involved and PR doesn't want you in.
0: Yeah, and listen, you make an excellent point. You know, screw the fact that I'm paying $15 for a dozen eggs. Oh, my senator is protecting Caitlin Clark. I'm voting for them.
1: Wait, what the hell eggs are you buying now?
0: What?
1: Egg prices are down, man. Come on. At Anita Marks, where you find her on Twitter. Find me over at Swollen Dome. I don't know what just happened. It's my guy, Isaac Lowenkrodt, at the news desk with our first update of this fine radio program. Ilo, congratulations on the win.
2: You.
1: Love the calls.
2: Thank
1: Retweeted
2: you.
1: All that. Angel City FC, our play-by-play man. It's Ilo.
2: That's right. A 2-0 victory over their arch rivals, San Diego. And right now, in the Wimbledon ladies singles final, it is 1-0 in favor of the challenger, 2-seed Alexander Zverev, squaring off with top seed and defending champion Jannik Sinner. And the first set was a whopper. 1 hour and 5 minutes went to a tiebreaker. Here was Zverev's set point on Radio Wimbledon.
3: Zverev hitting deep to that side now. He has to drive the backhand. Goes down the center of the court. Waits for this. Hits the forehand. He unleashes it. And he's taken the set. And he celebrates as if he'd won the title. Roaring with delight. The crowd, numerous people jumping up out of their seats to see that. What a set. Let's hope we got 4 more of those coming our way.
2: And it sounds like it, because in the second set, Zverev and Sinner, as we speak, are tied at 2 games apiece. In the World Cup quarterfinals on Saturday night, Argentina scored 2 goals in extra time to beat Switzerland 3-1. And here's how. The goal by Julian Alvarez that proved to be the game winner, Argentina's second goal of the match, sounded on the radio in Argentina from our colleague, the irrepressible Daniel Moyo, on Radio Nacional AM 870.
4: Dásela para Nico. La tiene el Flaco. El Flaco la jugó para Julián. Julián. ¡Gol! ¡Gol! ¡Gol! ¡Gol! ¡Gol! ¡Gol! ¡Gol! ¡Gol de Julián! ¡Gol de Julián! ¡Gol de Julián! Me lo acaba de decir mi hermano. Me lo acaba de decir mi hermano. Se lo va a meter Julián. Gracias, Jorge.
2: Next stop for Moyo and Argentina, Atlanta, for the semifinal round on Wednesday against England, which knocked off Norway in extra time 2-1. Both goals scored by Jude Bellingham. The semifinal round kicks off on Tuesday at Arlington, Texas, as France opposes Spain. One Major League Baseball game going on right now. The Pittsburgh Pirates have a 2-0 lead over the Milwaukee Brewers in the bottom of the second inning at PNC Park. Mike and Anita, back to you.
1: Thanks so much, Ilo. At Isaac Lowenkrodt, check him out there. The latest play-by-play and his back and forth with Charger fans who are ready for the season to get underway. At Anita Marks, where you find Anita, find me over at Swollen Dome. Coming up next, as we continue, Anita's got a couple of picks. Woo! And the Knicks have broken the NBA. I have been vindicated with my initial thoughts on it, and now it's coming into practice, and one big guy backed me up. We'll talk about that next year on Fox.
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27: It's August 2023, a county government meeting in Pennsylvania's Lehigh Valley. 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
28: 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Two pumps of the device and my son was conscious, gasping for air and coughing up milk.
27: They all went to the ER to make sure the baby was okay.
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28: 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And a confession would only make things easier for us.
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28: 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Enough is enough.
27: 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And the next one. The stories they tell form a pattern of parents walking into a Lehigh Valley hospital to get help for a child, only to leave without them. And the same doctor's name kept coming up again and again. A pediatrician.
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0: 15. So those are some of the futures bets in regards to the World Cup that I have, just in case if you know, you and I aren't hamming it up next weekend.
1: There you go. Quickly, Murakami got cleared. I was waiting for official word. Like, there's the press headline that has him back, like, misses weeks and weeks due to a hamstring. Let's get you back for a weekend series and then in the home run derby. Nothing for the Fever. Was sitting on their bench and then goes to the Aces, who are trying to rest people, and they had a blowout win. She scored 19 points coming off the bench in no time flat. I got to imagine she wants to go show Stephanie White how poorly she coached. And since they don't play defense there in Indiana, the over 182 and a half. Now, I want to tie a bow really quickly on the last point we were doing with the LeBron. We were talking over in the break. So, Bo, if you've got your headset and you want to jump in, because we talked about the long shots, right, and what would be great stories, but the path hardest. You were making a case for him to go and stay in the Midwest, but with a Western Conference squad.
2: Oh, yeah. No, if LeBron really cares again and adding to his resume and changing how his overall career is perceived, the only place he can go is Minnesota. Be the first person ever to join the Timberwolves as a free agent. And that team is, I think, the best starting five in the Western Conference if you add LeBron in the power forward spot. So, if you really care about winning and adding to your resume and maybe being perceived as the greatest ever do it, that's the only place you can go. But I think LeBron's too scared to do that, and he's just going to go somewhere where he's comfortable.
1: Go East Coast.
2: Yeah.
1: Go Eastern Conference, a little easier path, and then flow from there. But I do like that, and it would make our boss happy.
2: Even though the worst team in the play, yeah, that's true. That we'd all.
1: I mean, if he could get a win with the Timberwolves,
2: yeah, we would all get everything we asked for the next year if the Timberwolves won a game.
1: See, I think selfishly we kind of have to root for this now.
2: I would say the worst team in the playoffs last year did come out of the Western Conference. So the Warriors were 37-45 last year. So he could go lift them out of the pits of despair too, I guess.
1: Perhaps, and hanging out in the San Francisco Bay Area as well. All right, let's get to it. Talk to me and tease it. Bo, Chris, if you want to dive in on this, talking a little bit of NFL, and we've got plenty of time to do the deep dives of the movers, the shakers, new faces, new places, the coaching carousel, all that fun stuff. But looking at the divisions and trying to find some diamonds in the rough, right? In the AFC East, we know it's the Bills and the Patriots, okay? Let's just move on, and if you want to play over-unders on Jets and Dolphins wins, we can do that off-air together. So we'll just take that out of the equation.
0: Well, really quick before we move on, don't you think people are looking at the whole Mike Vrabel, Diana Rossini situation and saying, oh, the Patriots are going to take a step back, you know, because of that and the fact that, like, I don't know about you, but, you know, social media-wise timeline, I feel like, you know, every other day there's a new story, a new article, a new column coming out. So, I love Drake May. I love the kid, and apparently he's put on like 30 pounds. He's starting to look more and more like Josh Allen. A lot of people compare his game to Josh Allen. So I like the Patriots. I think they do make it to the playoffs. But let's just keep in mind, there's a lot of people out there who feel this Vrabel controversy, this scandal, is going to set them back. Just throwing that out there.
1: Bills minus 130, Patriots sitting at plus 125. Question becomes, is there anything actionable on Vrabel to it, right? At this point, doesn't seem like anything's sticking to him in terms of horse trading information and stuff. It's been a ton of bad looks. The personal side of it, he, his wife, and... You know, you go through all of that. That's a whole other thing. From the football side of it, I do still have my questions about, all right, well, how much information like Julio Jones was not Julio Jones that we remember, but it was still a big deal when that news filtered around and he ultimately made a move in his career. So, yeah, that swirls for sure, but maybe perhaps a little bit of value there. Anita, do you have a dark horse out of the divisions that excite you here on the board where we sit odds wise?
0: Is the Denver Broncos a dark horse at this point?
1: Well, they're third in the division.
0: Are people still, you know, believing in

0: Kansas City and Patrick Mahomes and coming back from the injury and Andy Reid being arguably the best coach in the NFL and Kansas City dominating that NFC West. Like, I love the Denver Broncos. I love Sean Payton. I believe in Bo Nix. Another year under the belt in the tutelage of Sean Payton. A great defense, a great organization. I love this Denver Broncos team. And here's another one, last one I'll throw out for you that's a dark horse, quote unquote, that I think might shock some people. Washington Commanders, they win the division. I thought that they'd win the division last year. Of course, we saw Jaden Daniels get injured, but man, I think he's an elite quarterback when he's healthy, and he will be coming into the season. I love Dan Quinn. I love that defense. They improved the offensive line. I think the Philadelphia Eagles take a step back. I'm not a true believer in Jalen Hurts. Everybody's goo-goo gaga about the Giants because of John Harbaugh. But I'll tell you what, if Jackson Dart doesn't change his playing style, dude's not going to be able to play 10 games, let alone 17. So, jury's still out for me in regard to Dak Prescott and the Dallas Cowboys. So probably, again, are the Denver Broncos a dark horse? I think for some people, they're not. I think they have already arrived. But that true dark horse that I think a lot of people are not looking at or even talking about, to me, is the Washington Commanders.
1: Yeah, I'm not a Sean Payton guy, but they are third in current odds for the division. So that would count in here. And then you got the Commanders plus 480. That'll extend if they sign Ayuk. So you might get better odds with that because he'll be there for a cup of coffee and then get tossed out the door eventually as he blows that thing up. But I do agree with you, Jaden Daniels, if he can stay healthy. How about we go? Chris Perfett, you got a team on your radar.
2: I think I'm going to get burned for this.
0: Uh-oh.
2: But I
1: love it already. Go ahead.
2: A lot of this is going to depend upon development of a quarterback that is already kind of, I've got questions about. But considering their coaching situation right now and considering the state of the rest of this division, I understand why we are not talking about the New Orleans Saints, but I think the upside on the New Orleans Saints is right there. Now, I haven't looked up their win total yet for the season. I did see the NFL I believe it's set at 7.5 right now. So that feels a little bit high, but at the same time...
0: I was just going to say, that's surprisingly high.
2: That's surprisingly high, but I think that's also telling me that I'm onto something here on where I am going with this. I think it's going to 100% depend upon the development of Tyler Shuck. But the roster isn't terrible this year. I think Kellen Moore is a coach that we've kind of... I'm not going to say forgot about, but definitely we've stopped talking about Kellen Moore as that coach, the coach that was really everyone was kind of like looking for a long time. I think between Travis Etienne Jr., Chris Olave, everything else they've got and a lot of the pieces they're trying to move on the defense. And again, the nature of the NFC South just terribly disappoint us. I feel like I could see the Saints taking that division and getting back to the playoffs.
1: Currently in the middle of the odds, you got them just ahead of the Falcons. So it's Buccaneers in the lead, Saints, Falcons, Carolina.
2: Like, I'm looking at those other teams. Like, okay, Carolina's jump was pretty cool, but we've also seen those jumps from teams like, you know, I look at the Panthers and I'm trying to say, am I seeing the Texans again? Am I going to watch Bryce Young take a step back like CJ Stroud did? The Bucks seem like they are disintegrating in front of our eyes, although I'd like to think Baker Mayfield still's got something in it. And I will never trust the Falcons. I will never trust the Falcons to stop doing dumb stuff. So by definition, it has to leave me with the Saints. And I feel like the Saints, at the end of the year, you started to see the development you wanted out of Shuck. You started to see the vision of Kellen Moore come through. I think they were just going through some growing pain years. I don't know if I fully believe in Shuck as a long-term answer, but I think if he can put it together this next year, I can see 10, 11 wins. That's good enough to get them out of the NFC South.
1: He was in, one of those guys we talked about, college reps and how important they are, and certainly someone we talked about a lot last fall, Greg Cosell and I on the show, in terms of what he brought to bear. And then he had a great year. By the way, Kellen Moore also getting a statue at Boise State. So I might go visit it when I go visit my daughter out there at the Smurf Turf. All right, Bo Benson, you got a team for me?
3: I think Dallas is going to win the NFC East, which isn't really a dark horse, but
1: still a little off the pace.
3: Yeah,
1: from an odds
3: I think their defense is going to be better, and their offense is still really good.
1: He went against Philly, though. That's a big thing.
3: The Eagles defense is going to be very good. I want to see how their offense is.
0: Are you a Fly Eagles Fly guy?
3: Sometimes.
2: Yes. Yeah. Yes, he is. That is the answer of all Eagles fans.
0: Eagles fly.
3: The other two teams, Washington stinks. I totally disagree. Washington is not good. Jaden Daniels is not going to stay healthy. Okay. Dan Quinn's a bad coach.
0: Red tag this. Let's shelf this. So at maybe some point in time, I'm back on with you fellas.
3: I feel totally confident in this.
0: Or after the NFL season, and I could say, oh, wait a minute. Can we go back to that clip, please?
1: So I just like that you went full FIFA referee. Red card. Yeah.
3: Sonny, like everybody lost their mind over the Sonny Styles pick. He reminds me so much of Isaiah Simmons, where he's too big to be a safety, but too small to be a linebacker. But he's so athletic and gifted, and oh my gosh, just imagine what he could be. And I don't think he's ever going to get there. So yeah, I don't know. Dallas is going to win that division, I think, but the Eagles are going to be fine, but probably not great. And then the other one, I think, kind of going the other way, I just think the Bears are going to be good. Like, I think the Bears are just good.
1: Okay.
3: Like, everybody likes to do this thing where like, oh, they were so lucky last year and their defense was bad. Well, like, maybe their defense is going to be better. I like the safety, Thinneman. And I think Caleb Williams is going to be a top five quarterback by the end of next year.
0: See, I totally disagree with you.
1: All right. Well, we're going
0: to... like, are we up against
1: the... We up because we still need Ilo. Ilo's still there. He's like a caged animal sitting over there.
0: Unleash!
1: Because I was going to stay in the... So we'll carry this over to the final segment. But first, let's get a quick one from Isaac Lohenkron so he can go home and rustle his kids.
4: Actually, I am staying a little longer here.
1: Yeah, bonus Ilo.
4: And that means I get to interact with you know who.
1: You already had 2 hours. His time is done.
4: No, are we? Steve Hartman, I'm talking about. Oh, okay.
1: Sitting in there over your shoulder.
4: I know.
1: It's like a bird perched over there.
4: You want to talk about the proverbial devil over one shoulder, boy. All right. Oh, I'm such a jerk. All right. Men's singles final at Wimbledon as we speak, and it's been a good one. Top seed and defending champion Jannik Sinner going up against 2 seed Alexander Zverev. Zverev winning the first set in a tiebreaker. Second set also went to a tiebreaker, but this time it was Sinner who had set point on Radio Wimbledon.
5: Zverev in all kinds of trouble here at 2-6. Fires down the center. It's another good return on the stretch from Sinner, and Zverev sprays the plus one wide, and it's game on in the men's final. A magnificent final, and we could still have another 3 sets to come. The first two have been off the scale brilliant.
4: And as we speak, you guessed it, they are tied 2-2 in the third set, tied 1 set apiece in the men's singles final at Wimbledon. And Major League Baseball, the Pittsburgh Pirates now up 11-2 over the Milwaukee Brewers in the bottom half of the fourth inning. Just underway, the New York Yankees visiting the Washington Nationals. Also just underway, the New York Mets hosting the Boston Red Sox and the Chicago Cubs visiting the Cincinnati Reds. Finally, Mike and Anita, to golf we go, and the Genesis Scottish Open, where as we speak, Tom Kim has the lead at 16 under par overall. Rory McIlroy is 4 shots off the lead and is having a phenomenal day today. He is 6 under through 17 holes, but you wouldn't know it from his reaction after hitting the following bad shot on the 16th hole. Listen.
6: Oops. This is not good.
7: Oh, my God. I'm so bad at golf.
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8: A highly relatable sport that changes every day.
4: Indeed. Mike and Anita, back to you.
1: I'll swap you anytime. At Isaac Lohengrin, you should just put that and sell that as a ringtone, Ilo.
0: Really quick, I just want to say something. Jack Nicholson once told me...
1: Nicholas?
0: Jack Nicholas once told me, he said, Anita, it's not the shots you make, it's the shots that you miss and how... not so bad they are, because he said, believe it or not, it looks to the average golfer that we make more shots than we miss, but we don't. We miss them. We just don't miss them as horribly as the average golfer.
1: That's well put. Okay. There you go. You. At Anita Marks is where you find her in the Twitterverse. Find me over at Swollen Dome. We'll come back. We put a pin in that Bears conversation. I have a pick. And then the body's not even cold yet.
0: Uh-oh.
1: What am I talking about? We'll tell you next. 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
5: Today, Comets are 9-7 in the second half. They've won three straight, 50-40 overall. It's tied for their season best at 10 games above 500. El Paso, the AAA affiliate of the San Diego Padres, 6-10 in the half, 41-50 on the year. Comets will finish out this series with a bullpen game. It'll be right-hander Jose Rodriguez getting it started, and right-hander Sean Boyle will make the start for the Chihuahuas. Our first pitch coming up at 105. Here on the On Deck Show, we take a look back at Friday night. Comets with a 10-5 win over El Paso. We'll tell you how it all happened. We'll be joined by Comets outfielder Alec Thomas. And then we get you ready for today with these starting lineups. So yesterday, it was, or I should say 2 days ago, the Comets winners 10-5 got off to a great start by scoring three runs in the bottom of the first inning, which included an RBI double by Austin Gauthier and two-run double by Jack Sawinski. Nick Prado of El Paso hit a home run to lead off the second inning to make it a 3-1 game. That was still the score in the bottom of the fifth inning, where the Comets had a four-run inning. They had the bases loaded, nobody out. Jack Sawinski hit a sac fly. Then a walk by Ryan Fitzgerald reloaded the bases. Matt Gorski drew a walk. That brought in one run, and the bases stayed loaded for Griffin Lockwood Powell.
6: Lockwood Powell still down. The 1-2 hit towards left field. That's sinking fast. That's down for a base hit. Kim in to score. Right behind him is Fitzgerald. On his way towards third is Gorski, as Griffin Lockwood Powell brings in two runs. His single makes it a four-run fifth inning and a 7-1 Comets lead.
5: Chihuahuas rally for a run after having none on two out of the seventh inning, but they leave the bases loaded. Makes it 7-2. Bottom of the seventh, or bottom of the sixth inning, Ryan Ward first with a solo home run. Then the bottom of the seventh inning, it was Alec Thomas with a home run, and later in the inning, RBI double by Jack Sawinski. So the Comets carried a 10-2 lead into the ninth inning as El Paso has done all series. They have just been so tough and stubborn with two outs. They have four straight reach with two outs. They scored three runs and got the tying run on deck, but they would not get any closer as Yermin Rosario struck out Bryce Johnson. And the Comets winners 10-5, 10 runs, 13 hits, no errors, 13 left on for the Comets, 5 runs, 14 hits, 1 error and 13 left on as well for the Chihuahuas. Comets starting pitcher Christian Romero, another great outing, 5 and a third innings, 1 run, 6 hits, a walk, 5 strikeouts. Now tied with teammate Cole Irvin for the league lead in wins. He is 8-2, Miguel Cienfuegos took the loss. And time of the game was 3 hours, 10 minutes, 9,126 was the attendance. When we come back, we'll hear from Comets outfielder Alec Thomas. There's Oklahoma City Comets on deck, presented by Courtyard by Marriott, Oklahoma City downtown.
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5: Welcome back to the On Deck Show. Alex Rebin today, joined with Alec Thomas. Alec, appreciate you taking the time today. A lot of success at the plate of late. What do you feel has been leading to that, and what's been working best for you?
12: I think initially when I got here, I was still working on the swing and the changes that I had made when I first got picked up with the Dodgers. I was sent to a hitting lab in Atlanta, and they told me, like, yeah, you probably won't have much success early, and it's going to be weird, but, you know, you just got to trust it. And once I eventually felt like the swing was the swing and I didn't have to make as many changes, I started to more work on the approach and focused on that and not just be focused on my swing. So not just focus on my swing. It's kind of hard to have an approach at the plate when all you're worried about is where your hands are and where your feet are or whatever. So I feel like that's probably the biggest thing, is just getting back into the approach and the swing of it.
5: With the understanding that I understand you don't want to share too much, but what were some of the changes? Was it upper body, lower body, hand placement?
12: Yeah, so the change was a few different things. I'll give you just like the base of it. It was more some things weren't in sync with each other, and some parts were moving that weren't supposed to move or not moving together. So then I also made some changes before this season, and just didn't really work out with the Diamondbacks. So the Dodgers just wanted to see if I get back to my old self back in like 2021 and have like sort of a modified version of that and more mature. So
5: that's Alec Thomas. When we come back, we'll have today's starting lineups. This is Oklahoma City Comets On Deck, presented by Courtyard by Marriott, Oklahoma City downtown.
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5: Here today's starting lineups for the visiting El Paso Chihuahuas. Leading off at right field is Dustin Harris. Freddie Fermin, designated hitter, continues a major league rehab assignment. He'll bat second. Carlos Rodriguez, center fielder, batting third. Nick Solak in left field bats fourth. Nick Prado is the first baseman and batting fifth. Mason McCoy at shortstop bats sixth. Marcos Castagnon, second baseman, will bat seventh. Batting eighth at third base is Clay Dungan. And the catcher, Anthony Villar, is batting ninth. The starting pitcher for the Chihuahuas today is right-hander Sean Boyle. For the Oklahoma City Comets, leading off at third base is Ryan Fitzgerald. Zach Earhart in left field will bat second. Alec Thomas, the center fielder, bats third. Ryan Ward, designated hitter, batting fourth. Batting fifth at first base is James Tipps, the third. Batting sixth, the right fielder, Jack Sawinski. Noah Miller's at shortstop, batting seventh. Austin Gauthier, second baseman, batting eighth. And Chucky Robinson, the catcher, bats ninth. Starting pitcher for the Comets today, right-hander Jose Rodriguez, to open up a bullpen game. So the Comets, with yesterday's rainout, will win a series regardless of today's result. They'll be at worst, taking 3-5 from the Chihuahuas. It'll be their first series win in quite a bit of time, as OKC had gone five straight series without a series win. Last night's game, by the way, will be made up Wednesday, August the 26th, when El Paso is back in town with first pitch time TBD. But again, teams will play a doubleheader, 2 7-inning games to make up yesterday's rainout. Take a break and come back with the first pitch. This is Oklahoma City Comets Baseball, presented by Courtyard by Marriott, Oklahoma City downtown.
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18: 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And the accounts and descriptions of this game may not be disseminated without the express written consent of the Oklahoma City Comets in Major League Baseball.
5: The pitch.
21: Swings and hits one hard. Deep to right and gone. This game is tied. Alex Freeland's second home run of the night is a three-run blast with one out of the ninth.
18: The Oklahoma City Comets are on the air.
5: Swinging a ground ball to the right side. Gauthier to Freeland for one. On to first. Double play and ball game over. On the fourth double play, turned by the Comets, they'll win this one as Phillips induces a ground ball double play with the bases loaded.
18: Today's game is brought to you by Courtyard by Marriott, Oklahoma City, downtown. And now, with the call of today's game, here's the voice of the Oklahoma City Comets, Alex Friedman.
5: And hello and good evening and welcome out to Chickasaw and Bricktown Ballpark as Oklahoma City Comets baseball is on the air on AM 1340 The Game, 1340thegame.com and the iHeartRadio app. Alex Friedman along with Logan Brandis here at Chickasaw and Bricktown Ballpark. Studio producer today is Jeff Gaddy. The Oklahoma City Comets finish out a series against the El Paso Chihuahuas. Comets, the AAA affiliate of the Los Angeles Dodgers. The Chihuahuas, the AAA affiliate of the San Diego Padres. Comets have won the last three in this series and are now 9-7 in the second half, 50-40 overall, and 10 games over 500, tied for their season best. Chihuahuas 6-10 in the half and 41-50 on the year. Chihuahuas winning the season opener, or the series opener, on Tuesday, 8-5. But the Comets now with three straight, 9-2 Wednesday, 6-3 Thursday, 10-5 Friday. And again, unable to play yesterday due to inclement weather. Game postponed until late August. Comets have a bullpen game today as we head into the All-Star break. It'll be right-hander Jose Rodriguez. Second time he's opened a bullpen game. His eighth overall appearance after missing the year while recovering from a torn ACL suffered at the end of last season. Rodriguez 1-1, 9 3rd innings, 5 runs, 4 earned, 10 hits, 4 walks, and 9 strikeouts. Comets in their bullpen games this year have gone 2-4, and I imagine we are going to see close, if not all, the relief pitchers that they have today, just with the All-Star break coming up, to ensure everyone gets some work heading into the break. Comets will be off until Friday in Tacoma following today's game. 82 degrees, mostly clear skies, or I should say mostly sunny skies, partly cloudy maybe. Winds are blowing in from right at 6 miles an hour. Dustin Harris to lead off, recent addition to this El Paso roster, picked up by the Padres to a minor league deal after he'd been released by the White Sox. Comets actually faced Harris when he was with Charlotte and was very good in his time with Charlotte this year. 45 games, 312, 6 home runs and 26 RBIs. Also played in 17 games in the majors this year between the White Sox and the Astros. So on his third organization of the season. Harris will bat from the left side of the play. Ryan Fitzgerald, Comets third baseman, will play a bit in. Rodriguez out of the stretch with nobody on. Here comes the first pitch of today's game. Harris will swing and foul it back, and we're underway at 1:06 this afternoon. Comets have seen Harris a lot in the past as well when he was in the Rangers organization with Round Rock. He was batting really well at his time with Charlotte, again before got released by the White Sox. The next pitch on the way home, swing and a miss for strike two. Batted 400 in June and was 8-18 with a home run in the series against the Comets at Truist Field. Nothing into the count to Harris, who will ask for his batter timeout. Now, Chihuahua's trying to snap a three-game skid heading into the break. Rodriguez in front, 0-2. Here comes his next pitch to Harris. He'll swing and miss for strike three. Three-pitch strike out of Harris to open up today's ballgame. Welcome you inside the broadcast booth for those joining us on MLB Plus and Valley Sports Live. Thanks for joining us here this afternoon. And again, the Comets looking to win 4 in a row going into the break. Would be their first time they've won 4 straight in the same series at home since April of last year. It might be hard to believe. And now Freddie Fermin, the batter, in from the right side of the plate. Game 3 of a rehab assignment. Fermin will swing, foul off the first pitch. Fermin, first 2 games, 2 of 8, 2 RBI. 58 games with the Padres this year. The catcher batting 152, 3 homers, 11 RBI. Twice on the IL this year due to injuries to his head, concussion, and now currently a head contusion. Here's the pitch. He'll swing and miss it, a changeup down and away. As Fermin has only DH'd in his time so far on this rehab assignment with El Paso. Rodriguez ahead at 0-2. Here's the next pitch from Rodriguez. He'll swing and miss for strike three, to change up down and in. A pair of 3-pitch strikeouts. Comets outfield, left to right, is Zach Earhart, Alec Thomas, and Jack Zawinski. At third base, Ryan Fitzgerald. The shortstop, Noah Miller. Second baseman, Austin Gauthier. At first base, James Tibbs the third. And the catcher, Chucky Robinson. Carlos Rodriguez at the plate, will bat left, a 303 hitter. 2 homers, 48 RBI. Here's the pitch from Rodriguez. He'll take it for a strike. We are now on what I would call immaculate inning watch. Seven pitches, seven strikes. Although Rodriguez tough to strike out, only 32 strikeouts all season. One of the series so far. The count at nothing and one. Here's the pitch. And now the immaculate inning off the table as the pitch missed high and outside.
0: Would have been a fun way to start.
5: Rodriguez did not play in Friday's game. 1-4 with an RBI double on Thursday. 3-12, two RBI in the series. One ball and one strike. Here's the pitch to Rodriguez. Skipped in front of the plate for ball two. Comets in their blue jerseys today. OKC across the front. Horizontal letters. Sweeping baseball makes up the shape of the C. Blue numbers outlined in light blue on the back. Light blue stripes on the sleeves and the collar. Blue hats, light blue brims. The C-Bat logo on the front. And white pants. 2-1 to Rodriguez. Swings and hits a fly ball deep left center field. Earhart has a play. A few steps shy of the track. It'll make the catch down to 1-2-3. Top of the first. Go to the bottom of the inning. No score. 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
5: Out of the first inning, no score. Ryan Fitzgerald, Zach Earhart, Alec Tavis to face Sean Boyle. His 23rd overall appearance, 7th start, 7-5, 5.74 ERA. He is 3rd on the team in innings, despite only 6 starts entering today's game. The pitch to Boyle is weakly grounded left side. Dug in the third baseman has it, throws across his body to first. One pitch and one out for Boyle. 64 in the third innings for Boyle. 41 runs, 73 hits, 20 walks and 55 strikeouts. Base is empty. One away for Zach Earhart. A .279 average, 14 home runs, 61 RBI. 0-4 with two walks and a run scored on Friday. Comets in that game, 10 runs, 13 hits, with 8 of them for extra bases. Earhart batting right. The first pitch from Boyle came inside and hit him. The one that got Earhart and the number on his back. Comets will have a runner on with one out. Defensively for the Chihuahuas, outfield left to right is Nick Solak, Carlos Rodriguez, and Dustin Harris. At third base, Clay Dungan. The shortstop, Mason McCoy. Second baseman, Marcos Castagnon. At first base, Nick Prado. And the catcher is Anthony Villar. Runner on for Alec Thomas. Coming up a big game on Friday. 2-for-4 in the home run. What's been a big series, 7-16 with 5 extra base hits, including 3 homers. Now batting .297 in his 27 games with the Comets, 5 homers, 21 RBI. Thomas batting left. First pitch from Boyle. A fastball called for a strike and an early challenge from Thomas. Now, the large majority of the pitches that have been challenged this series have been confirmed. This one, however, did miss outside. So an overturn. Home plate umpire today is Kellen Martin. Charlie Welling, the crew chief at first base. Edwin Jimenez at third. So it's 1-0 to Thomas. Boyle shift to the middle. Dung in it at third. The pitch from Boyle. A breaking ball for a strike. Now entering today of the 14 total challenge pitches in the series, only two had been overturned. One ball and one strike to Thomas. One away in the bottom of the first inning. The pitch. Swing and a miss at a sinker down and away. Comets scored three runs in the first inning on Friday night. And over these three games in which they have won, they have scored a total of 25 runs. Thomas Lasser's batter timeout. Comets overall in the series batting .283, 30 runs scored on 36 hits. Big disparity in extra base hits this series. The pitch. Down and in, 18 for the Comets, just 5 for the Chihuahuas through the first four games.
0: Shocking for El Paso. Entered this week top in the league, and homers only one this week.
5: Comets with 6, including 2 on Friday. Here's the pitch. Swinging a ground ball to the right side. Castillo's got it. He'll flip to McCoy for 1. On to first. Double play will end the inning. El Paso turns more than anyone else in the minors, and they'll get a double play ball down the first. No runs, no hits, none left. We go to the second, no score. It's Oklahoma City Comets baseball presented by Courtyard by Marriott, Oklahoma City downtown.
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5: Scoreless after the first inning, and as expected, we're going to see a lot of different pitchers for the Comets today. Carlos Duran will take over in the second inning. Duran's 32nd appearance, 3-2, 2 saves, 3.75 ERA, 36 innings, 18 runs, 15 earned, 28 hits, 25 walks, 52 strikeouts. Facing Nick Solak, first pitch has called for a strike. Solak hitting .313, 11 home runs and 46 RBI. 2-4 with a double on Friday night. El Paso finished that game with 14 hits. 12 of them were singles. The 0-1 pitch. He'll swing and miss at a slider. Most hits allowed by OKC in a win this season. No balls, two strikes to Solak leading off the second inning. Next pitch from Duran. Starts a swing at a fastball high, but able to hold. Jose Rodriguez, one inning pitched, retired all three batters face, struck out two, threw a total of 10 pitches and 8 strikes. 1-2 to Solak. Here's the pitch from Duran. Swing and a miss for a strike, 3 and a fastball. Well, Comets pitchers have struck out 3 of 4 to open up today's game. Coming off a 10-strikeout game on Friday night. 36 strikeouts in the first four games of the series. Nick Prado, the batter. Big night for Prado on Friday. Getting on base five times, 3-for-3 with a home run. Three RBI, walked twice. Prado now batting .251, eight home runs, 32 RBI. Bats left. First pitch to Prado. Down and away with a slider. That's what also makes this game so great. Prado on Thursday, 0-for-4, four strikeouts, then comes back with that big game on Friday. 1-0, pitch is fouled back. You have one bad day at the office, you'll immediately have a chance to have a great day just one day later. That's exactly what Prado did. Miller will play into the middle. Fitzgerald halfway between second and third. Here's the pitch from Duran. Swing and a miss at a changeup. It is the only home run the Chihuahuas have hit in this series. The solo home run by Prado. You heard Logan mention they came into the week leading the PCL in homers. Here's the 1-2. Takes it down. Overall, Chihuahuas have hit .257. 18 runs. They have done the large bulk of their damage with two outs. Comets pitchers have been outstanding, getting leadoff batters, and a lot of time first two batters in an inning. Here's the pitch to Prado. He'll swing and hit a fly ball towards right center field. Sawinski and Thomas converging. Thomas is calling for it. It'll make the catch. So with two out, as we find ourselves in a done on two out situation again here, the Chihuahuas for the series are batting .393. That included 10 for 19 on Friday night. They have scored 14 runs with two outs this series of their 18 total. 14 of their last 15 runs with two down. The pitch to Mason Okoye, a strike. Seven of those 14 two-out runs have come in innings. They started with the bases empty and two out. The pitch to McCoy, a slider swung out and missed. McCoy hitting .286 with eight home runs and 47 RBI. 2-for-5 with an RBI on Friday night. Here's the 0-2. Swing and a miss at a slider down and away. So Carlos Duran, a quick 1-2-3 second with two strikeouts. We go to the bottom of the inning. No score. 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
1: Out of the second inning, first baseman Ryan Ward, he'll swing and miss for strike one. No score in OKC. Ward batting 264, 8 home runs, 37 RBI, a 4-hit, 3 extra base hit game on Friday night. She was 4 for 5, a home run, 2 doubles. Counted nothing in 1. Here's the pitch to Ward. He'll ground one right side, fair ball. It's picked up by Prado. Momentum takes him to foul ground now. Able to get back to the base in plenty of time for the first down. Already all 4 outs induced on the ground by Boyle. One away for James Tibbs, the third. Tibbs batting 283, 21 homer, 71 RBI. Did not play on Friday. 1-4 with a double. And 2 runs scored Thursday. He'll bat left. First pitch from Boyle. It's a breaking ball for a strike. Now Boyle coming off a good outing. We go today at home against Sacramento. 5 innings, 2 runs, 7 hits, no walks, and 7 strikeouts. To tie his season high. Here's the pitch. Missed up and away. Sacramento, I should say El Paso, would win the game 11-2. 84 pitches for Boyle. Here's the 1-1. Down and inside. First year in the Padres organization for Boyle. It spent his entire career in the Yankees system after signing as a 25th round draft pick in 2018 out of Dallas Baptist. A lot of time at the AAA level for Boyle with Scranton Wilkes-Barre. Pitches down and inside. And part of a Scranton team last year that made the IL Championship Series. He was the team leader in innings last year and second in starts. Three-one, swings and fouls it out of play the left side. His fourth consecutive start since moving back into the rotation a few weeks ago. 9 runs, 20 hits, and 15 innings. Just 2 walks against 14 strikeouts. It just swung out and fouled out of play behind the plate. No score in the bottom of the second. Mentioned this in our on-camera intro. It has been a long time since Oklahoma City has won 4 straight home games in the same series. 3-2 to Tibbs the pitch. Swing and a miss for strike 3. First strikeout for Boyle. 2 away. Now they have won 4 straight at home this year. Was last done May the 9th and then May 19th through 21st for the final 3 games. And the last time they won 4 straight at home in the same series, have to go back to April of last year, also against El Paso in the first home series of 2025. The pitch to Jack Sawinski. He'll hit a liner to center, and that's going to fall in front of Rodriguez for a base hit. Well, it's been a big homestand for Jack Sawinski. He is now 14-31 after that single. He'll be on for Noah Miller. No score in the second. Comets overall have not won 4 straight since their final 4 games of the month of May. Here's the pitch. High and outside, and as we mentioned, it's not like they played poorly. They've just been a .500 team, really, since then. This is their third 3-game win streak across the last 34 games. 17-17 in that time. Here's the pitch. Swing and a foul tip for... Well, that was technically a foul ball. Did reach the dirt. That's strike one to Miller. 255 average, hit homer, 49 RBI. Did not play Friday. 0-for-2 with a walk on Thursday. I mentioned El Paso's great hitting with 2 out throughout the series. Comets have been okay. Here's the pitch. Weak ground ball back towards the mound. It's Boyle to the first base line to make the stop and toss to first base to end the inning. No runs, a hit, 1 left. Going to the third, no score. 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

0: 275 opponent average. The walks have usually been the issue, as the pitch is high, over six a game on average. And behind Castagnon at 3-0. The pitch from Middleton, all for strike one. Middleton last pitching on Tuesday night, the series opener, inning at a third. One run, one hit, three walks, and a strikeout. 3-1 to Castagnon. Down for ball four. It's a leadoff walk here in the third.
1: Been a tough stretch recently for Middleton, allowing a run each of his last four appearances.
0: Runner on for Clay Dungan. Hitting 252, seven home runs and 30 RBI. Meldap to the left side. Infielders at double play down up the middle. Fitzgerald in at third. First pitch to Dungan. That's down and in for ball one. El Paso's third base coach, Miguel Del Castillo. The first base coach, Morgan Burkhart. Chihuahuas losers a three straight after they had won four in a row and 5-6. Here's the pitch. Swing at a ground ball right side. That's fair. Tibbs will step on first. Now throw down to second. The tag by Miller for the reverse force double play. We talked about El Paso and their double plays. The Comets are second across the minors, only behind the Chihuahuas. El Paso now, including today, has turned seven double plays. That's the third by the Comets. Now, of course, thing about the Comets is we talked about how there have been so many innings. The leadoff man's been retired. First two batters have been inning retired. We can't turn a double play in those cases. Anthony Villar batting left. He'll show bunt. It is off towards the left side. Middleton will bear hand. Set throw to first in time, and that'll end the inning. No runs, no hits, and nobody left. We'll head to the bottom of the third. Still no score. 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
0: Bottom of the third inning, no score. Austin Gauthier to lead off, hitting 243 on bat right. Here's the pitch from Boyle. Swing and a miss for strike one. Three home runs, 29 RBI for Gauthier. 106 with an RBI double on Friday night. Chunky Robinson, Ryan Fitzgerald do up next. Here's Boyle's pitch. Taken down and outside. Starting June the 6th. Eight games, three starts for Boyle. It's a 3.75 ERA. Really only one bad game of that stretch. And when he's gotten away from El Paso, a hitter-friendly venue, he's pitched really well this year. The pitch is swung out and missed. It's a 3.26 ERA on the road. And look at his last seven road games. Just four runs in 16 and two-thirds innings. One ball in, two strikes to Gauthier.

0: Here comes the pitch from Boyle. Taken a bit high. Was supposed to start last night, just gets pushed back to today. Two balls, two strikes. Pitch to Gauthier. Swinging a ground ball left side. A step to the right for McCoy. He'll field. He'll throw to first for the first down. Leadoff man retired each of the first three innings. High Boyle. Comets have done a great job getting the leadoff man on. 6 of 8 on Friday night. 14 of 24 innings the last three games. Chucky Robinson, the batter. 23 games with the Comets, hitting .244, two homers, 18 RBI. 0-2 with a walk on Thursday. That's right. Pitch to Robinson. A sweeper swung out and missed. No score in the bottom of the third inning. Nick Frasso now the latest to start warming up for the Comets in their bullpen in left center field. Robinson will ask for a spatter timeout. 0-5 with two walks since his return to the Comets after eight games up with the Dodgers. Here's the 0-1. It's just fouled back. They'll win or lose today. It'll be much better stretch of games heading into the All-Star break. Last year, Comets lost four straight heading into the break. Now, they did come out of the break by winning six in a row. And hopefully, we'll be able to do something similar. Here's the pitch. A breaking ball left side, bounce towards Dungan. He's up with it, and I'll throw to first for the second out. Another ground down induced by Boyle. Base is empty for Ryan Fitzgerald. No score in the third. So no games Monday through Thursday. Then a 9-game road trip out west beginning Friday night in Tacoma. 3 games in Tacoma, then 6 in Sacramento.
1: Both those teams struggling to open up the second half.
0: Well, Tacoma had won 3 in a row before losing last night. Pitch is called for a strike. They also just got a couple of the bigger Mariners prospects brought up from AA added to their roster. Fitzgerald grounded out in the first. I believe Sacramento has won 4 of 5 to start their current series. Pitch is grounded towards Castagnon, goes right through his legs. An error by Castagnon. The Chihuahuas have committed an error every game this series. That is now the 6th of the series for the Chihuahuas, who have the second most errors in the PCL this year.

0: Earhart hit by a pitch in the first. No bat from the right side. Duncan will play him towards the line, and Castagnon up the middle. Large lead at first, and Fitzgerald's going to get picked off. Now Boyle will end up facing the minimum here in the third. No runs, no hits, an error, nobody left. Logan Brandis will have the play-by-play when we're back. There's Oklahoma City Comets Baseball, presented by Courtyard by Marriott, Oklahoma City downtown.
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5: Comets bullpen game rolls on, the fourth arm up in as many innings for OKC. Nick Frasso taking over for Keenan Middleton. The bullpen off to a great start today for the Comets. The top of the order up for El Paso and Dustin Harris. Frasso's first pitch taken for a strike. Been an efficient start the first three innings, 30 combined pitches thrown. Four strikeouts, no hits, one walk that came from Middleton last inning, who promptly got a double play. Frasso's 0-1 pitch, Harris hits one towards left field. Earhart not moving much, now a few steps in, he makes the catch. And there's one down in the fourth inning. Well, Nick Frasso has been on a tear across his last five appearances, an ERA of 1.23. During that time, 7 1/3 innings, 13 strikeouts, and he's allowed just one run. Last pitch 5 days ago earlier in this series. Still faced the rehabbing Freddie Fermin, who struck out his last time up against Jose Rodriguez. Infield backed up for Frasso, as Fermin takes the first pitch down. Frasso, a scoreless inning 5 days ago, one walk, two strikeouts. One oh coming. Grounder to third base side. That just hooks foul. Not a lot of traffic on the bases so far in this series finale. Just one hit between the two sides. Comets already clinching the series win. Looking to take 4 of 5 this week. 1-1 coming. That's down and out. Well, for Frasso overall this year, making appearance number 20. 5.16 ERA. Also started a game last week against Sugarland. His 2-1. Hit towards shallow center field, charging in Alec Thomas. That'll be played on a hop. First base hit for El Paso today. And it's the third for Freddie Fermin on rehab. Well, El Paso, just the second man they've had on base in this game. And a man aboard for Carlos Rodriguez, who flew out to left to end the first inning. Well, Frasso works from the stretch. His first pitch to Rodriguez, grounder towards second, missing the glove of Gauthier. So that's through for a base hit. Staying at second is Fermin. Would have been a tough turn for two regardless, as El Paso, a man in scoring position for the first time. And two men aboard for Nick Solak. Good game a couple of nights ago for Solak on Friday, 2-for-4 with a double. Also drew a walk in his 5 plate appearances. Joao is swinging early against Frasso as Solak can't connect on the first pitch fastball. Solak top 10 in the PCL, batting average, slugging percentage, and runs scored. Frasso looks back. His 0-1. Fly foul right side. So no balls, 2 strikes. Comets bullpen, 4 strikeouts so far. None since the second. It's the pitching staff striking out 10 batters each of the last 2 games. Good count for Frasso is 0-2. Line towards first, right in the glove of Tibbs. And no chance to double anybody up, but there's 2 away.
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5: Your last chance for a while at home to do that with the 9-game road trip coming up. Nick Prado trying to come through 2 away. It's the first pitch outside. 3 games in Tacoma, followed by 6 in Sacramento. A lot of night games. A lot of late starts for those watching in the Central Time Zone. Second time the Comets will face both those teams as Prado swings and misses. And not great success against either team. Tacoma came here late April. They won 4 of 6 after the Comets won the first 2 in that series. And Sacramento, a series split to end the first half. 1-1 from Frasso, that's an inside strike. So 1-2 to Nick Prado, who flew out to center last time up. He's driven in 6 runs in 6 games against the Comets with El Paso and earlier this year with Round Rock. Comets infield, backed up, shifted right side. Now the 1-2. Swing and a miss, strike 3. As Nick Frasso gets out of the jam with 2 men aboard. His first strikeout, and it's still a scoreless game halfway through the 4th. 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
5: Still looking for the game's first run. No score. Bottom of the fourth inning coming up. Zach Earhart will take his turn against Sean Boyle, who was hit by a pitch in the back. His last time up was supposed to get yesterday off, and gets it regardless with yesterday's inclement weather. The first pitch taken for a strike from Boyle. Comets have had one man on each of the first three innings, one hit by pitch, one single, and one error. The 0-1. Fastball outside zone for a strike. Earhart was at the plate to end the third inning before Ryan Fitzgerald was picked off at first base. Earhart will take his timeout. El Paso out hitting the Comets 2-1 with both their hits coming in the top part of this inning. 0-2 to Earhart, well outside. Well, tomorrow, All-Star festivities continue in Philadelphia, Home Run Derby. Today was the Futures game, which just wrapped up not long ago. It's the 1-2 to Earhart, line hard towards center field. That'll drop down for a base hit. It's cut off by Rodriguez. Earhart on his way towards second to throw in there, not in time. It's a hustle double for Zach Earhart. The first extra base hit for either side today. Well, more often than not, Earhart is going to take that chance for the extra bag. Not even a question in his mind. And then there was plenty of time. So it brings up Alec Thomas. Comets Bullpen Express looking to continue. Next inning, Chase McDermott, the arm warming up after Nick Frosso's scoreless frame. Thomas doubled off his last time up. He takes the first pitch inside zone for a strike. Futures game won by the American League 6-1. Two Dodgers representatives in the game, both outfielders for AA Tulsa. Thomas down 0-1. He takes an inside strike. Josue de Paula got the start at left field in the game, went 1-for-2. Was later relieved by Mike Sirota, had one at bat. If the on-base streak thing was extending into the Futures game, it would be over. But it does not, as Thomas fouls one foul. It doesn't score too far away. So keep the on-base streak for Sirota. What, 70 games?
0: 72.
5: Still really good. Of course, more Dodgers representatives will show out on Tuesday for the All-Star game. Dodgers well represented in that. 0-2 pitch taken down and in. Thomas takes a second out of the box. As Alex mentioned, his last at bat, a very hot series. He's recorded a hit and an RBI each of his last six games, including a homer on Friday as he hits this one. Popped up third base side. That gets out of play. Three home runs this week for Alec Thomas. Two going to the opposite field in the same game. And then Friday went to center field in the seventh inning during the Comets win. Three of his five homers coming in this series. It's the 1-2 pitch. Soft grounder right side. Charging in is Prado. The flip back to Boyle is there. Earhart moves up to third. So, chance for Ryan Ward to come through for the Comets. Ground out to first. His opening at bat today. Gets the start at DH. As the infield plays in for El Paso. Bottom of the fourth inning. One down, both sides, two hits so far. First offering coming to Ward, just taken away. Zach Earhart, the man at third after his leadoff double. Ward waiting ahead in the count early as the 1-0 drops low. Ward. Triple away from the cycle on Friday. Four hits in that game, including two doubles. It's one double shy of second all-time in the Bricktown era. Currently 92 in his career, as he's ahead 3-0 in the count. Also hitting his 98th homer in his Comets career. A very productive day in the lineup in a historical series and homestand for Ward this week. So 3-0 coming. He's swinging, can't connect on the sinker. Ward still ahead 3-1. Boyle will throw his 45th pitch. It's his pitch coming. Ward cranks one high and deep towards right field. Moving back is Harris, nearing the track. Jumps up. That one's gone. Number 99 in an OKC uniform for Ryan Ward. His second straight game with a long ball. It's 2-0 Comets. Number 9 on the season for Ryan Ward. Is that home run a Warren Cat home run? Any job, any size, any time. Warren Cat, the official home run partner of the Oklahoma City Comets. .413 that one for Ward. As it brings up James Tibbs the third, but the base is empty. And Tibbs takes this first pitch for a strike. Comets now 112 home runs on the year. They're two away from a three-way tie in the PCL. El Paso, Tacoma, and Albuquerque all with 114. 0-1 to Tibbs. Roped hard towards right field. That drops through for a base hit. Hard hit by Tibbs. He's got his first hit of the day. Three hits in the first four batters of this frame for the Comets. That's rolling in this fourth for Jack Sawinski, who prior to this inning had the only hit for the Comets. It's a mound visit ensuing. No action for El Paso. Boyle making his fourth straight start for the Chihuahuas, just his seventh on the year. And this mound visit, a very quick one.
0: Yeah, pretty impressive number two, that home run by Ward. Just the second home run Boyle's allowed this year with a runner on base. Seven of his first eight on the season had all been solo home runs.
5: Boyle now allowing four homers over his last three starts. The mound visit wrapped up. Alex mentioning Boyle's supposed to start yesterday, pushed back a day. Sawinski singled with two away in the second as he takes one outside. El Paso originally slated to go a bullpen game today. They had Matt Waldron on rehab, called back up by the Padres. Sawinski takes down and out to head 2-0.
0: Yeah, the rain helping both teams in that regard because the Comets lost starters for yesterday and today. With Landon Knack going up, Charlie Barnes getting designated for assignment. So I think it was welcome news for both sides.
5: 2-0 to Sawinski, taken for a strike. So now just opens up the Comets to run out all their relievers today, get them some work. Save the headache of what would have been trying to plan for two straight games yesterday and today. 2-1 to Sawinski, hit high towards center field, not deep. Rodriguez making his way in, makes the catch. Second out of the fourth. And this Comets bullpen game been working very well. Four pitchers in. Chase McDermott looking to make it five to start this fifth inning. It's Noah Miller looking to add more runs on for the Comets. Grounded out to Boyle, his last at-bat to close the second. Backing up at third is Dungan. Long wait for Boyle. Pitch clock down to three. Now his pitch is off, swung on and missed on the low sinker. Miller, an extra base hit machine before the All-Star break. .031 combined extra base hits as he gets one off the end of the bat, fouls it back. 13 doubles, 8 triples, 10 homers. Been a quiet week for him this week. Had a great first series against Sugarland to start out the long homestand. It's the 2-0, taken just on the outer edge for ball one. Moves over to shortstop today. Had been primarily a third baseman this week. Has Sung Kim getting the day off. 1-2 now. Just got a piece, fouled it back. In the longest inning for Boyle so far, had gone just one over the minimum through the first three frames. But three hits, two extra base hits, the two-run homer from Ryan Ward, the highlight for the first runs of this ball game. So 1-2 now, another one off the end of the bat, rolling towards the steps of the Comets dugout. So Miller fighting, he's fouled off three in this at-bat. James Tibbs the third, the lone runner on at first. Another 1-2. Grounder, middle of the infield, moving right, Castagnon. His throw is there to put an end to this fourth inning, but Ryan Ward's two-run homer breaks the scoreless tie. Comets leading 2-0 through four. This is Comets Baseball presented by Courtyard by Marriott, Oklahoma City downtown.
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5: Bunting on the first pitch of the inning is Mason McCoy, and Chase McDermott, the new pitcher, making the throw over towards first just in time to get the lead man up. Well, Chase McDermott, the fifth arm for the Oklahoma City Comets today in as many innings. Nick Frasso just tossing the fourth for the Comets. He threw the most pitches by any Oklahoma City pitcher at 14, 11 of them being strikes. Two singles, one strikeout, accounting for all the hits allowed by this bullpen so far. It's Chase McDermott facing Castagnon, this first pitch taken away. McDermott last throwing 3 days ago, got the hold. Scoreless inning, two strikeouts and a walk, 18 pitches. 1-0 coming from McDermott, fouled away. Right side by Castagnon, who drew a walk against Keenan Middleton his last time up. McDermott, scoreless outings his last four times up. It's Castagnon taking his time out. Appearance number 24 for McDermott with Oklahoma City. Number 29 in Triple A this year, had time in Norfolk and the Orioles system as Castagnon takes low and out. McDermott, one of the many Comets relievers that have shuffled up to the Dodgers bullpen at one time or another. The 2-1 pitch. Grounder middle of the infield, waiting Gauthier. The second baseman makes the play in time. So two groundouts for McDermott to start this fifth. McDermott last optioned to Oklahoma City June 22nd. He's made two appearances with the Dodgers this year. That group of relievers recently joined by Landon Knack. Supposed to start yesterday's game. Stungen takes a strike. Pitched the final three innings for the Dodgers yesterday, sending Kyle Hurt back to OKC, where he was on the opening day roster and had a great start to his time with LA. Had struggled recently as Dungan fouled one back. He's down 0-2. Hurt fresh off his longest stint with the Dodgers in his pro career. It's McDermott looking for his first strikeout. 0-2 pitch. Just down low. Tried the slider. Did miss out of the zone. Dungan, a double play victim his last time up. A play turned at first by James Tibbs III. The 1-2. Missing low. Almost caught the back foot. Dungan, a great start to his July. 4-for-12 entering today's game. Starting at the hot corner today. 2-2 coming. Line hard left side. That's hooking foul. Bangs off the Oklahoma Sports Hall of Fame. McDermott trying to keep this Oklahoma City bullpen train rolling. It's been scoreless innings from each of the first four relievers. Another 2-2. Count goes full. Fastball dropped low, 97. McDermott started ahead 0-2. He's thrown three balls in his last four pitches. Full count pitch coming. Grounded hard towards second. Gauthier there. Throw going to first. It's in time. And three groundouts for Chase McDermott. And five scoreless innings for the Comets bullpen so far. Comets leading 2-0. 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
5: 2-0 the lead for Oklahoma City, bottom of the fifth inning on its way. Austin Gauthier will start out. 8-9-1 coming up for the Comets. It's Gauthier, ground out victim to short, his first at bat. Made two of the last defensive plays to close the top of the fifth. Gauthier swings on the first pitch, popped up shallow center. It'll stay on the infield. Kasten Yohn, the second baseman, makes the play. So one away for Sean Boyle. Had his toughest inning in the fourth. All two runs coming across there. Three hits. But got his final two outs of the frame. Still less than 60 pitches for him. He'll face Chucky Robinson for the second time. Comets bullpen active again. It's been five pitchers through five innings. Wyatt Mills looking to make it six through six. Pitch coming from Boyle as Robinson takes just above the zone. Chucky, a long stint back with the Dodgers. Vying for his first hit back with the Comets since rejoining the team as he grounds one foul third base side. Played in eight games with the Dodgers, had two hits, drove in a run before Eliezer Alfonso became the new backup catcher. He'll get the start for the Dodgers today. One now. There's a strike in the sinker. Boyle, first time facing the Comets, and pitched in the International League with Scranton Wilkes-Barre, starting his career in the Yankees system. 1-2 now. Flied shallow towards right field. Moving in is Dustin Harris towards the line. He makes the catch in foul territory. And Boyle's got the first two outs in the fifth. So the lineup turns around for the third time. Ryan Fitzgerald gets the at-bat. Had been hitting towards the bottom of the order in the past couple of games. Moves all the way up towards leadoff today. He's 0 for 2, reached on an error, and was later picked off at third. Infield backed up except the third baseman, Dungan. As Fitzgerald swings on the first pitch, launched deep towards left field but hooked foul. Four hits for the Comets, three coming in the fourth. They have not gone down in order yet today. Fitzgerald back in the box. 0-1 pitch. Just missing high. Pitchers from all sides being efficient so far. Comets have not had an inning longer than 15 pitches on the defensive side. As Fitzgerald grounds one towards second, moving right is Castagnon. The running throw is in time. And it's a 1-2-3 frame for Sean Boyle, with the Comets leading 2-0 through 5. 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
5: Almost run out of room in my scorebook for all these new pitchers the Comets have brought in. Number six on the game already is Wyatt Mills to start out this sixth inning. Taking over after a 1-2-3 frame for Chase McDermott, three groundouts. Mills facing 9-1 and 2 in the order. Anthony Villar takes a strike. Laid down a bunt. His last at-bat was thrown out by Keenan Middleton to end the third. Mills last throwing 4 days ago. The 0-1 pitch, swing and a miss. Pitched a scoreless inning against the Chihuahuas, two strikeouts. His Comets bullpen been effective so far. It's the 0-2. Swing and a miss, strike three. Wyatt Mills picks up his first strikeout. Strikeout number six for Comets pitchers today. And one down in the sixth inning, Dustin Harris coming in. Well, Chase McDermott, last inning, 12 pitches, 7 strikes. Most pitches a Comets pitcher has thrown in an inning is 14. Mills gets his first strikeout in 3 pitches as Harris takes one just outside. Harris's first appearance of the week, just signed with the Padres on July 8th. Had some MLB time with the White Sox and Astros, 17 games. It's the 1-0, just misses in. Also 45 games with Charlotte, hit .312, played in 5 games against the Comets when they made their trip over towards the East Coast. And he went 8 for 18 during that time. 2-0 from Mills, swing and a miss. Had one homer during that series off Yermín Rosario. Waiting is Mills as the Comets bullpen already starting to get active once again. 2-1. Hit out towards first base. James Tibbs the third makes the grab on the broken bat line drive. So two down quickly for Mills. The Comets pitching staff retiring its last 6 in a row going back to the 4th inning. So Freddie Fermin making his way in. Had the first El Paso hit today, a single in the 4th inning. Both of El Paso's hits coming consecutively during that frame. Fermin 3 for 10 on rehab so far in 3 games. He takes one away. Has been the DH in every game since joining the Chihuahuas. He's played in 351 big league games with Kansas City and San Diego. 1-0 pitch. Flied foul right side.
0: Yeah, would have been teammates with Mills back in 2022, both in the Royals organization. Wyatt, good amount of time up with Kansas City. That was Fermin's debut year as well.
5: Prior to this year, the Royals was the last team Mills had been in the big leagues with, as this one's hit high and deep towards center field. Thomas stopping just shy of the track. He makes the catch. And it's a 1-2-3 frame for Wyatt Mills in just 10 pitches. This bullpen has been on fire through 6 innings so far. Comets leading 2-0. 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
4: This is OKC Comets Baseball, brought to you by Courtyard by Marriott, Oklahoma City, downtown on 1340, The Game.
5: It's been two differently pitched games for these two sides. Comets have used six pitchers. Sean Boyle been out there for every inning so far. He's already matched a season high with five innings today. Still face Zach Erhard. This first pitch doesn't break in quite enough on the sweeper. Well, Boyle looking to set a season high in innings, been a longtime starter with Scranton Wilkes-Barre. Reached six innings twice last year as Erhard takes a strike. He's reached in both of his at-bats today, a hit-by-pitch and a leadoff double in the fourth. Boyle about to throw a 68th pitch as he fires a strike in there to Erhard, one ball, two strikes. Boyle had just one quality start last year as the bullpen active yet again. It's Nick Robertson looking to take the seventh. Boyle ahead on Erhard. Not a lot of strikeouts today. He struck out just one as this 1-2 just misses high. It was back in the second against James Tibbs the third. Boyle coming off a seven strikeout game last week against Sacramento. 2-2 coming. Erhard, cue shot the opposite way towards right field, picked up at first by Prado. The throw is not handled by Boyle. And Erhard's on for the third time. See how they rule this. It's Prado coming up almost towards second base. They call it a single for Erhard. So throw is wide over towards the pitcher, Boyle. So Erhard 2-for-2 with a hit-by-pitch. Erhard hustling out of the box. And that throw might have got there in time had it been handled by Boyle. But Erhard a leadoff base runner for Alec Thomas. Thomas a pair of groundouts today, trying to keep a six-game hitting streak going as he takes one near the dirt. Boyle, his lone quality start last year at Scranton Wilkes-Barre, July 9th of 2025, so it's been over a year, pitching at home against Buffalo. Erhard on the move as Thomas grounds one right side. Diving stop by Castagnon. His throw is in time. Nice play by the second baseman, Castagnon. Comets had the hit and run on. Erhard stays at second. Ryan Ward has the lone offense in this game today. A two-run homer in the El Paso bullpen. His second of the week, home run number 99 in his Oklahoma City career. Man in scoring position is Zach Erhard. Still one down in the sixth. As Ward lines one right side, that goes through for a base hit. Rounding third is Erhard. As Ward, a long turn at first, he'll retreat back with an RBI single. So Ryan Ward, a three RBI day, has all the runs in this game since a 3-0 Comets lead in the sixth. Two for 3 days so far for Ryan Ward as James Tibbs the third steps in. Singled his last time up in the fourth. He's 1-for-2. As mentioned, the lone strikeout victim against Sean Boyle, his 100th strikeout of the year, which leads all of the PCL. As Tibbs takes just outside. No one throwing yet in the El Paso bullpen. Boyle just over 70 pitches. Just threw 84 last week against Sacramento. Now the 1-0. Tibbs goes up the middle. That'll drop down for a base hit. So Tibbs with a hit in each of his last two at-bats. Three hits this inning for OKC, all singles. As Ward moves up one back over to second. Then two men aboard for Jack Sawinski. Singled in the second, he's one for two as Anthony Villar checking on his pitcher. Comets won't be home until the end of July against Las Vegas. Be the Aviators' lone trip to Chickasaw Bricktown Ballpark this year. That'll be from July 28th to August 2nd, already entering August. By the time the Comets are home next. Villar making his way back behind home plate. Sawinski earlier this week, a four RBI game. He's had 14 hits during the Comets' 2 weeks at home. Spoil back and ready to go. First pitch nearly hitting the back foot of Sawinski. El Paso's got an arm starting to warm up. Boyle, seven hits against him in this game. Runners on first and second, one away. That's the pitch coming and missing in the same spot. Dayson Acosta, the arm loosening for the Chihuahuas. And Nick Robertson still throwing for the Comets side. Long look back. As the 2-0 is an inside strike. Boyle just allowing seven hits last week. Most this year is nine. That was in his first start against the River Cats that week. Still behind on Sawinski. The 2-1 hit high, popped up third base side. Dungan shading the sun. That finds the seats a couple rows back. So two straight strikes on Sawinski. Ryan Ward, the lead runner at second. Tibbs over at first. Infield shifted right against Sawinski. Now the 2-2 pitch. Sawinski chops one the opposite way towards third. That gets through the shifted infield for a base hit. Rounding third is Ryan Ward. He's in to score. That's an RBI single for Jack Sawinski, his 67th RBI of the year. Comets have scored two in this sixth inning. It's 4-0. Three straight singles. And it's still men at first and second for Noah Miller. And that looks like it's the end of the line for Boyle. Four hits this frame, all singles. Acosta was the arm warming up. We'll see if Boyle is out of this game. Right now he is not. He's at exactly 80 pitches. He will stay in this game. So second mound visit this inning to try and check on Boyle. He's done well against this bottom of the Comets order. They are combined 0 for 6 are the 7 through 9 hitters in the order. Miller hoping to change that. A couple ground outs today. Acosta still loosens up for El Paso. First pitch to Miller, fouled away left side. Eight hits for the Comets today. Multi-hit games for Earhart, Ward, Tibbs, and Sawinski. Oh, one coming. Miller takes in the opposite batter's box, ball one. We'll throw the quality start talk for Boyle out the window. Comets hoping to continue the damage against him. 1-1 pitch. Miller ropes one towards center field. Moving right is Rodriguez as he makes the catch. No advancement. So finally, the second out this inning for Boyle, and Austin Gauthier steps to the plate. Gauthier, great start to the week. Had a two RBI game at one point. but he's 0 for 2 today. Playing slightly in is Prado. Everyone else back in the infield. As Gauthier takes a strike. It's been a good week for the Comets offense. That has continued in these middle innings today. 0-1 now. Gauthier takes a strike on the sweeper. So two quick strikes to the second baseman. Gauthier looking to stay alive. It's the 0-2 coming. Swung on and missed for strike three, the outside sweeper. Sean Boyle picks up his second strikeout, but two runs coming across. RBI singles from Ryan Ward and Jack Sawinski extend the Comets' lead to 4-0. This is Comets Baseball presented by Courtyard by Marriott Oklahoma City Downtown.
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21: Hi, this is Dylan Buckingham. 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
2: Let's keep the bullpen fun going. Seven innings, seven pitchers. Nick Robertson will take over for the Comets. Only two hits allowed by Comets pitchers so far as Carlos Rodriguez takes just inside for ball one. Wyatt Mills, the latest Comet to toss a 1-2-3 inning, needed 10 pitches to do so. Had one strikeout mixed in as Rodriguez grounds one softly towards second. Handled by Gauthier, runs up, makes the throw. And there's one down in the seventh. Well, Comets pitchers now retired nine in a row. Nick Robertson gets his first out. Nick Solak in. Last Chihuahua to reach was Rodriguez, who had singled in the fourth. Solak 0 for 2 as he takes a strike. Strikeout and a line out for Solak so far. Robertson been on fire since returning to Oklahoma City. After a great start with Double A Tulsa, Solak fouls one off of Chucky Robinson, who falls down. He'll have to shake that one off. Circles around the dirt circle. He'll get checked out. See where it hit him. It's right on the pad. By the left knee. He gets a quick shake from the Comets trainer. But Robertson was on fire with Double A Tulsa to start out the year. 22 appearances, 2 earned runs, and 30 and 2/3 innings. And has not allowed a run. And 5 appearances back with the Comets, 5 and a third innings. 3 walks, 9 strikeouts, just 1 hit. Robinson's okay, as the 0-2 holding the swing on a pitch high. So far, Comets pitchers, 6 total strikeouts. 2-2 now. Swing and a miss, strike 3. The outside changeup, and Nick Robertson gets his first strikeout. Second time that Solak's gone down swinging. And 2 quick outs and 6 pitches for Robertson. Nick Prado stepping in. So for 2, fly out, a strikeout. His strikeout came against Nick Frasso. That was the best chance for the Chihuahuas to score today. As a strike to Prado. He came up with 2 men aboard on a couple singles and 2 away, but he struck out. Chihuahuas have not hit since then. As Prado hits one hard towards right field. Moving back is Sawinski. Stopping at the track, he makes the catch. As Nick Robertson throws just 8 pitches. And he tosses a 1-2-3 frame. Comets lead is still 4-0. 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
2: El Paso heads to the bullpen to start out the bottom of the seventh inning. Deysen Acosta taking over for Sean Boyle. Tossing a season-high six innings is Boyle. 8 hits, 4 runs, no walks, 2 strikeouts. It's Chucky Robinson, first degree to Acosta, 0 for 2. First pitch, Chucky holds his swing, and it's not called a strike. Charlie Welling says he held his swing. Acosta making his third appearance with the Chihuahuas this year. He struggled earlier this week against the Comets. 1-0 coming. Robinson ropes one hard. Pass third. That's through for a base hit. Chucky's got his first hit back with the Comets. That was a rope past the hot corner. And it's the ninth hit for the Comets today. 105 off the bat from Robinson. As it brings up Ryan Fitzgerald. Acosta 4 days ago against the Comets. 1 2/3 innings. 4 runs on 4 hits. 3 walks. Notably allowing a double and a homer against Noah Miller. Fitzgerald 0 for 3 start in the leadoff spot today. Acosta's first pitch is hit high and fell left side. Acosta also allowing RBI singles to Zach Earhart and Ryan Ward. It's part of a game where the Comets would win 9-2. Not a big lead at first for Robinson. The 0-1 nearly hit Fitzgerald inside the fastball at 94. Acosta, his first year in the Padres system, had spent last year in the Washington Nationals organization, included consecutive seasons in AAA Rochester. The 1-1, it's outside. Made 19 appearances last year with Rochester, 4.71 ERA. It's already pitched in 4 levels of the Padres system this year. It's falling behind on Fitzgerald. 2-1 offering. Fitzgerald hits one high towards center field. Moving back Rodriguez. Now a few steps in, he makes the catch. And Acosta's got his first down. Well, he'll try his luck against Zach Earhart, who's been on every single time he's been to the plate today. A hit by pitch, a double and a single. Well, stop me if you heard this one before. The Comets bullpen is active yet again. It's been 7 pitchers in 7 innings. Those seven innings, very efficient for whoever's been out there. Zach Earhart takes one high and in. Jonathan Hernandez, the arm warming up for the Comets, looking to take the 8th inning. Nick Robertson, 8 pitches, 6 strikes. Still the most pitches the Comets have thrown in inning 14 for Nick Frasso. As Earhart just goes foul third base side. It's gone 10 pitches for Jose Rodriguez. Carlos Duran through 12. Keenan Middleton, 8 pitches. Nick Frasso, 14. Chase McDermott throwing 12. Wyatt Mills through 10 pitches and Robertson with 8. It has been a well-pitched bullpen game so far, with 2 innings still to spare. Nick Solak had to field the ball out of left field. So everyone's all set. The 1-1 pitch. That's also inside. Trying the slider. Acosta had entered this series with a great debut for El Paso. 2 scoreless innings against Sacramento, had walked 2. But as mentioned, struggled the last time he faced this lineup. 2-1 now. Earhart fouls it back towards the El Paso dugout. Comets scored 2 runs in both the 4th and 6th innings. 9 total hits. against the Chihuahuas, too. Earhart taking his batter's timeout. Chucky Robinson started out this inning with a ground ball single third base side. So there's one away in the inning. Timeout. Call before the pitch is thrown. Acosta getting ready. Now fires the 2-2. Earhart backs away again. It had been four straight sliders. Acosta going to the splitter. So he's got the count full. Something we haven't seen from the Chihuahuas is any walks. Really, no walks in this game altogether except one for the Comets pitching staff as Earhart hits one high, hooking foul left side as it gets out of play. So one combined walk from all these pitchers today. It was a leadoff walk from Keenan Middleton in the third for OKC. Comets dominating in the strikeout side of things, 7-2. Another full count pitch. Earhart hits one past the third baseman, Dungan. And that's through for a base hit. Couple grounders towards third as Earhart is now 3-for-3. He's been on all four at-bats today. And two men aboard for Alec Thomas. Could be his last chance to keep his six-game hit and RBI streak alive. It's been three groundouts today, two to the second baseman, Castagnon. Third inning where the Comets have had multiple hits. First pitch, Thomas grounds one to second. Castagnon again, throw to short for one, back to first in time for the double play. Second time, Alec Thomas is grounded into a 4-6-3 double play. That ends the scoring threat in the seventh. Alex Friedman will take you home the rest of this series. 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
8: Down to the eighth inning, Comets in front 4-0. Jonathan Hernandez, the new pitcher for OKC, second game since joining the Comets, a scoreless inning in his team debut on Tuesday night. Facing Mason McCoy, who's 0-for-2. Hernandez, right-hander, out of the stretch with nobody on. His first pitch to McCoy. Swing and a grounder foul off to left near third base coach Miguel Del Castillo. Hernandez, one inning, no runs, a hit, and a walk on Tuesday night. Joined the Comets after he has been with the Dodgers. And a total of 12 appearances, designated for assignment, and outrighted off the 40-man roster, chose to accept the assignment and stay within the organization. Pitches down and inside of the slider. Nick Robertson with a 1-2-3 seventh with one strikeout. He threw just eight pitches. McCoy, Castagnon, and Dungan here for the Chihuahuas in the top of the eighth. The pitch. Swing a weak ground ball. Left side. Fitzgerald comes in, has it, throws in time for the out. A dozen retired consecutively by the Comets bullpen. Base is empty for Marcos Castagnon. Castagnon, just one of the three Chihuahuas to reach base today with a walk in the third. Grounded out in the fifth. Castagnon batting right. Here's the pitch from Hernandez. Swing and a miss at a slider. Well, Jonathan Hernandez began the season AAA Lehigh Valley in the Phillies organization. And joined the Dodgers in mid-May. The pitch is down and away. Went straight to the big league roster. And now here with the Comets. Missed most of last year due to injury. 139 career Major League appearances. Here's the pitch. Swing and a miss at a sinker down and in. Known for that sinker. A lot of heavy life on it. Turned 30 earlier this week. A second-generation Major League player. Father Fernando, long playing career. Couple of games with Detroit, 1997. Here's the 1-2 pitch. This is down, and even though Jonathan grew up in the Dominican Republic, he was born in Memphis, Tennessee, because Fernando was playing for the then Memphis Chicks at the time, the Padres AA affiliate. Here's the pitch. Swings and fouls it off. Four nothing Comets in the eighth inning, trying to head to the All-Star break with four straight wins. Two balls, two strikes to Castagnon. The pitch from Hernandez. Called for strike three. Gets him on a sinker on the inner part of the play. Strikeout number eight for the Comets. Two away for Clay Dungan. In the Chihuahuas bullpen is right-hander Alec Jacob. Dungan's 0 for 2. Hit into a double play in the third. Grounded out of the fifth. He bats left. Fitzgerald is in at third. Here's the pitch from Hernandez. Bit outside. They'll peel check swing and no swing. Dodgers will look to avoid their first series sweep of the year. It's been a couple of one-sided games in favor of the Diamondbacks to open up the weekend series. Here's the pitch. Dungan will swing and miss at a slider. Emmett Sheehan, the start today for the Dodgers. Mitch Brandt just called up from Reno to make the start for Arizona. Game that'll begin now 20 minutes from now. One ball and one strike to Dungan. Here's the pitch. Swing and a miss for strike two. Some great news yesterday. Justin Wroblewski getting named to the All-Star game. He'll be the fifth former Oklahoma City player on the All-Star rosters. Here's the pitch. Down and inside. That does not count players who have appeared only on rehab assignments. Two balls in it. Two strikes to Dungan. Villar on deck. Here's the pitch. Just missed, but challenged by Robinson. Comets still have two left. Might as well give it a whirl. It did miss inside. Now it's a full count to Dungan. One challenge left for the Comets. The others, Max Muncy, Andy Páez, Cody Bellinger, and Miguel Vargas. 3-2 to Dungan. It's down for ball four. Two out of walk. And 13 in a row has come to an end. Second walk of the game by the pitching staff. Anthony Villar, the batter. Villar's 0 for 2. It's grounded out and struck out. He'll bat for the left side. 4-0 Comets in the eighth. Here's the pitch from Hernandez. He'll swing and miss at a slider. Justin Wroblewski finding out he was going to the All-Star game when he got a call on the golf course yesterday morning. He said he never made plans for the break because he always believed he was going to end up in the All-Star game somehow. Here's the pitch. Swing and a miss for strike two to Villar. And the really cool thing for Justin is the All-Star game is going to be on his birthday. 0-2 to Villar with a runner on and two out. Pitch from Hernandez. Swings and pops it up. Left side of the infield. Fitzgerald waving his arms, calling for it. He'll make the catch and end the inning. No runs, no hits, and a runner left heading to the bottom of the eighth. Comets in front, 4-0. 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
8: On the eighth inning, 4-0 Comets. Right-hander Alec Jacob is the new pitcher for the Chihuahuas. 25th game with El Paso, 4-1, 5 saves, 3.71 ERA for the side-arming right-hander. First pitch is a little bit high to Ryan Ward, who's driven in 3 of the 4 runs today. Jacob, 34 innings, 16 runs, 14 earned, 21 hits, 17 walks, and 34 strikeouts. Pitch to Ward is inside. Ward a ground out of the second, 2-run homer the fourth, RBI single and a run scored in the sixth. 6 hits across the last 2 games for Ward, half them for extra bases. The pitch is swung out of miss, actually more than half, 4 of the 6. 2-1 to Ward. Tibbs and Sawinski due up next. Heart of the Order's had a good day today. Here's the pitch. Swings and fouls it off. A combined 6-for-9. Dyson Acosta went 1 inning. No runs, 2 hits, no walks or strikeouts. 14 pitches, 8 strikes. Got out of the last inning with a ground ball double play. The second turn by the Chihuahuas this afternoon. The pitch. Up and away. Jacob recently optioned to El Paso. He has also made 4 appearances with San Diego this year. He's been optioned 3 times to the Chihuahuas this season. Slower breaking ball, got a piece of it, fouled it off. Two career games with San Diego for Jacob. High career in the Padres organization. 3-2 to Ward. Now fifth from Jacob. Swing and a miss at a changeup. Strikeout will start off the bottom of the eighth inning. Bring up James Tibbs at third. Paul Gervais warming up for the Comets. Looking to make it 9 pitchers in 9 innings today. Tibbs 2-for-3. Comets out hitting the Chihuahuas 10-2 at this point. Tibbs will bat from the left side of the plate. First pitch from Jacob. It's a little low, I suppose. 1-0 to Tibbs. ABS did have a clip in the bottom rail, but not challenged by the Chihuahuas. Still have two left. Here's the pitch. Swing and a miss at a changeup. When there are games like this, we always bring it up. Hey, it's as great as the Comets pitching staff has been, as quiet El Paso's offense has been, it's still only a four-run game. Here's the pitch. Swings it. It's a line drive into right field. Tibbs has got his third hit of the day. Well, Tibbs and Earhart now with three hits apiece. Tibbs will be aboard for Jack Sawinski. Sawinski 2-for-3 with an RBI. 4-0 Comets in the eighth inning. McCoy will play to the middle, dug in halfway between second and third. Pitches up and in, ball one. Today, day two of the annual amateur draft. Count started with the first four rounds yesterday. 1-0 the count to Sawinski. Here's the pitch. Called for a strike. Dodgers had their first pick moved down 10 spots to 40th due to exceeding a competitive balance tax penalty. Here's the pitch. That'll be taken high. They selected Bo Lawrence, high school shortstop from Greenville, South Carolina, with their first pick. Two balls and one strike to Sawinski. Here's the pitch. Swing and a miss for strike two. Had a chance to meet with the Dodgers media. Said he likes to model his game after Freddie Freeman. Only had one other pick yesterday. The pitch. Swinging a hard grounder. That's past Prado. And down the right field line. Tibbs on the way to third. Sawinski digging for two. Throw in towards Castagnon. It's a double for Sawinski. Good chance for the Comets to add on here in the bottom of the fifth, leading 4-0. Noah Miller, the batter. Miller's 0-for-3. Two ground outs and a fly out for Miller. Infield comes in for El Paso. Miller, a switch hitter, batting left. Pitch from Jacob. Swing and a miss down in front of a changeup. Nothing in one. Here's the pitch. Swing and a miss. Another changeup. This one down and out of the zone. Time requested by Miller. Last game overall for Jacob was Monday in San Diego against Arizona. Threw three innings in that game. One run, two hits, including a home run with no walks and three strikeouts. Pitch is swung out in line into right field. Base hit by Miller on an 0-2 count. It scores Tibbs. Sawinski to third. And now it's 5-0 Comets in the eighth inning. RBI number 50 for Noah Miller. Runners at the corners for Austin Gauthier. The old man for the right side, 0-for-3 today. Here's the pitch. High for ball one. Ground down to the third, pop out of the fifth, and a strike out of the sixth. Pitch to Gauthier. In the air, left side, hit and foul. It's going to go off the netting. Dodgers' only other draft pick yesterday came in the fourth round. Russell Sandifer, a pitcher from Florida. They do not have fifth or sixth round picks. They didn't have second or third round picks either due to penalties for signing both Kyle Tucker and Edwin Diaz in the offseason. Here's the pitch. It's taken for a ball. So picks, they do have a pick every round, 7 through 20. They're, I believe, still in the middle of the draft right now. Those later rounds tend to go pretty quickly. They're in the 12th round right now. Here's the pitch. That's high. And now 3-1 to Gauthier. First overall pick was Rock Cholowski, shortstop out of UCLA by the White Sox. 3-1 to Gauthier. Here's the pitch. Swings and fouls it back. Now the number two pick, Grady Emerson, high school shortstop out of Fort Worth, Texas. He actually was at this ballpark last year for Home Run Derby X. I was not aware of him at the time. Of course, the Comets were on the road when that event was going on. Here's the pitch. Swings, and this ball's hit pretty well. Deep left field. Is it going to stay fair? Yes! A three-run homer by Austin Gauthier. Just stayed inside the pole for Gauthier's fourth home run of the year. Comets extend the lead to 8-0 here in the eighth inning. See if we get a look at it. And yeah, went right around the pole. Second home run by the Comets today. Comets, another great offensive day, up to 8 runs and 14 hits. Robinson batting right, pitches high and outside, but going back to talking about Grady Emerson, this was a guy who last year hadn't even started his senior year of high school and was participating in Home Run Derby X along the lines of all-time greats in the big leagues, as the pitch is called for a ball, but challenged by Villar. And, I mean, looking the part. That pitch was outside. Call is confirmed. One challenge left for the Chihuahuas. So not surprised whatsoever. Grady Emerson ends up being the second overall pick of the draft by Tampa Bay. The pitch taken low, and boy, what a fortunate turn of events for Tampa Bay. They were huge lottery winners by getting the second overall pick. Pitch is called for a strike. Now, what the draft and draft order and lottery looks moving forward is a question mark. It'll all be part of the upcoming collective bargaining negotiations. Here's the pitch. And it looked like Robinson wasn't ready, but the pitch was high and outside. That's the first walk of the day. Five straight reaching after a strikeout by Ward started the inning. Misael Tavares, right-hander, is warming in the El Paso bullpen. El Paso pitching coach Scott Mitchell out to chat with Jacob. So it'll be a 9:05 Central first pitch for the Comets in Tacoma this coming Friday night, late night with the Comets out in the Northwest. And it's funny how the schedule varies from year to year. Comets played 2 6-game series out at Cheney Stadium last year. This is going to be it. Just 1 3-game series at Cheney Stadium this season. It will certainly be a nice change of pace in terms of the weather. Unless it's unseasonable, I guess. Ryan Fitzgerald batting left, the pitch. Called for a strike. I remember there was one time a few years ago we were there, and I think it was maybe touching 90, and people were out of their minds up there. A lot of people who live in that area do not have air conditioning. Here's the pitch. Fitzgerald will swing and miss. He's 0 for 4. Oh, and 2 to Fitzgerald. Pitch is swung at, grounded right side. Castagnon has it. He's going to flip to McCoy for one. On to first, a double play. We'll end the inning. But the Comets score 4 runs on 4 hits, last of which a 3-run homer by Austin Gauthier. We go to the 9th inning. Comets in front 8-0. 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
8: Now the ninth inning, it's 8-0 Comets. Dustin Harris, Freddie Fermin, Carlos Rodriguez due up against Paul Gervais. His 21st appearance with OKC, 2-0, 3 saves, 3.33 ERA. 27 innings for Gervais with OKC. First pitch to Harris. He'll miss inside for ball one. Gervais, 27 innings, 11 runs, 10 earned, 18 hits, 18 walks, and 37 strikeouts. Harris 0 for 3 in his Chihuahuas debut. Counted 1-0. Here's the pitch from Gervais. It's outside. Jonathan Hernandez, a scoreless eighth inning with one walk and one strikeout through 18 pitches. Two and oh to Harris. It's from Gervais. High for ball three. Gervais last pitching Thursday night. Came into the game in the eighth with the Comets leading 6-3. Would end up retiring all six batters he faced on a total of 25 pitches to close out the game. Behind at 3-0 is pitch to Harris. Called for strike one. Harris' strike out of the first. Flied out to left in the fourth. Popped out to first in the sixth. He'll ask for his batter timeout. And one to count to Harris. Next from Gervais. Low for ball four. It's going to be a leadoff walk here in the ninth inning. Well, the Chihuahuas entered the ninth inning down by eight on Friday night at 10-2. They would end up scoring three runs in the inning and getting the tying run on deck. Freddie Fermin, the hitter. He's 1-for-3. Fermin batting right. Pitch from Gervais. Called for strike. Well, again, it's been a very successful bullpen game to this point. Got a question from one of our regulars, Mike Day, today at the ballpark. But texting in, asking about bullpen games. The pitch. Take it outside with a cutter. Asking, does every team have a bullpen game each series? Well, the optimal answer is no. If you can avoid it, you certainly want to. Count it one ball and one strike. Here's the pitch. Swings and it's a foul ball to the right side. But at AAA, they tend to happen more often than the other levels of the minor leagues because of things exactly like you saw happen yesterday. Landon Knack scheduled to start for the Comets. He gets called up. They also have to make a 40-man roster move to activate him. And Charlie Barnes, who is scheduled to start today, gets designated for assignment. Here's the pitch. Missing outside. There are times where guys will be scratched. Maybe they're scheduled to start because they are soon going to pitch in the big leagues, or maybe there's just a potential need. 2-2 to Fermin. Pitch from Gervais. Swings and fouls it back. 8-0 Comets in the ninth inning. Carlos Rodriguez on deck. Gervais is 2-2. Popped up foul out of play behind the play. Teams will play each other next in late August. 26th through the 30th, or 25th through the 30th. Remember, 26th will end up being a doubleheader because of yesterday's postponement. Here's the 2-2. Swing and a miss for strike three. Now Fermin down on strikes for the first out of the ninth inning. The ninth strikeout by the pitching staff. Talked about the Comets and their upcoming road trip for the Chihuahuas. They'll have a three-game home series against Sugarland beginning Friday night. Carlos Rodriguez, the batter, in from the left side of the pitch. A little bit outside with a cutter. Rodriguez, 1-for-3. Extending his on-base streak to 16. He has also now reached base in 42 of his last 43 games. 1-0 to Rodriguez, the pitch. Swings and it's a fly ball towards right field. Few steps back for Sawinski, just short of the track to make the catch. Well, we did get one other very, what I would call, very important question on the text line today. It's Mission Control, our friends down the hall, wanting to know, what is my favorite ice cream flavor? Probably cookies and cream. But any, I mean, it's like, ice cream's like pizza. Any ice cream is good ice cream. The pitch on the way to Nick Solak. He'll swing, hit a ground ball down to third. It's backhanded, stopped by Fitzgerald. Long throw to first, but Tibbs able to reach up, get the foot of the bag, and that'll end the game. Comets end up pitching a shutout to lead into the All-Star break. It is their fourth shutout of the season. The bullpen in this bullpen game was nothing short of superb, and a two-hitter and an 8-0 victory for the Comets. Again, they win 4 in a row, heading into a well-deserved All-Star break and a season-best now 11 games above 500. We'll take a break and start the post-game report. 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
17: It's time for the post-game report. Once again, here's Alex Friedman.
8: Well, that's quite the way to go into the All-Star break. An 8-0 win over El Paso as the Comets used 9 pitchers in 9 innings. All of them were tremendous. They combined and allowed just 2 singles, 3 walks, and strikeout 9 to get their 4th shutout of the season. Meanwhile, the Chihuahuas are shut out as a team for the third time this year. Comets offense with 8 more runs, 14 hits, including 4 for extra bases, no errors, and they lead 5 on base. The Chihuahuas, no runs, 2 hits, 1 error with 4 left on. Never had a runner advance to third base in this game. Only had one runner even advance as far as second base, and that was in the fourth inning. The winning pitcher today is Nick Frasso. It is a pitcher of record situation. Again, it was scoreless until the bottom of the fourth. Frasso, the pitcher of record, will be the winner. He's now 1-0. One inning, allowed both hits by the Chihuahuas today, both singles, no walks and a strikeout. They'll also go to El Paso starter Sean Boyle. Did throw a season-high 6 innings, 4 runs, 8 hits, no walks and 2 strikeouts. He is 7-6. There is no save today. 2 hours and 7 minutes is the time of our game today. Not only a win, but a win done in efficient fashion for the Comets. I believe that is their second quickest game of the season. At 2 hours and at 7 minutes, 4,896 the announced attendance. Comets winners of 4 in a row heading into the break, as well as now 5 of their last 6. As the Comets will be a 10-7 in the second half, 51-40 season best, 11 games over 500. El Paso drops to 6-11. In the half, 41-51 of the season. As we mentioned, first time the Comets went 4 straight within the same home series since April of last year, also against the Chihuahuas. Recapping today's game, just not much to speak of until we got to the fourth inning. Teams combined for just 1 hit and a couple of base runners through 3. El Paso did get back-to-back one-out singles by Freddie Fermin and Carlos Rodriguez, but the next two batters were retired. Comets take the lead in the bottom of the fourth. Ryan Ward, a 2-run homer, his 9th of the season with Oklahoma City. Now OKC gets out to a 2-0 lead. It becomes 4-0 in the 6th inning. RBI singles by Ward and Jack Sawinski. And then the Comets with 4 more in the bottom of the 8th to cinch things up. There were 3 straight hits to start off, including an RBI single by Noah Miller, and then Austin Gauthier, the knockout blow, with a 3-run homer. El Paso, as we mentioned, didn't have a runner advance past first base over the final 5 innings of this game. They didn't have a hit over the final 5 innings. Never threatened in this game, as the Comets pitching staff ends up retiring 17 of the final 19 batters of this game. We'll come back and take a look around the rest of the PCL and Dodgers organization is Oklahoma City Comets Baseball, presented by Courtyard by Marriott, Oklahoma City, downtown.
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1: Comets will take a long trip on the party train to the All-Star break and winning four straight heading into the break, capped with a 8-0 shutout of El Paso this afternoon. Elsewhere, the PCL, all games still in progress. Tacoma looking to win four of the final five in their series in Las Vegas. They've got a 1-0 lead in the bottom of the fifth inning, just three combined hits so far. And that came out at Las Vegas Ballpark. Sugar Land, a 1-0 lead over Albuquerque. That game is through five complete. Game's only run in RBI double by Kevin Biggio in the bottom of the third inning. So Lake ahead of Sacramento. It is 2-0 Salt Lake in the first. Now, very early in that game and also just underway in Reno. And Reno and Round Rock scoreless after one inning. Reno's won the last four games of that series. Los Angeles Dodgers early in their game against Arizona, trying to avoid being swept by the Diamondbacks, scoreless to the bottom of the first inning. And it's Sheehan on the mound for the Dodgers this afternoon. In the Dodgers minor league system, Double A Tulsa falling at home against Springfield 3-1. The Drillers, one run, didn't even score, didn't have an RBI today. They're held 0-for-11 with runners in its scoring position. So Tulsa falling 3-1 at home against Springfield today. High A Great Lakes, a 6-1 win over Dayton. A two-homer game by Logan Wagner. He's up to 12 on the year. Charles Davalon also hitting his 12th of the season. Single A Ontario down 1-0 at home after one inning against Inland Empire. We're back with today's play of the game and a preview of Friday. As the Comets will head out to the Northwest to take on the Tacoma Rainiers. 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
1: Comets winners 8-0 over El Paso. Time for the play of the game, and we'll go back to the bottom of the fourth inning. At the time, scoreless and a runner on for Ryan Ward.
4: This is pitch coming. Ward cranks one high and deep towards right field. Moving back is Harris, nearing the track, jumps up, that one's gone. Number 99 in an OKC uniform for Ryan Ward. His second straight game with a long ball. It's 2-0 Comets.
1: And that would put the Comets in the lead for good. Ward's two-run homer in the bottom of the fourth, the play of the game. So 4 days off for the Comets, much deserved here in this long baseball season. So off Monday, Tuesday, Wednesday, Thursday for the Major League All-Star break. Back in action Friday night from Cheney Stadium in Tacoma, Washington. It's a 9:05 Central first pitch. We'll be on the air beginning at 8:50 p.m. Rainiers, the AAA affiliate of the Seattle Mariners. Again, earlier this year, Rainiers took 4-6 in the series here at Chickasaw Bricktown Ballpark. But a lot has changed on both sides since then. Namely, Comets pitching has been much more improved since they really struggled to start the year. So again, Comets and Rainiers, 9:05 Central on Friday night. 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No runs, 2 hits, and 1 error for the Chihuahuas. Winning pitcher Nick Frasso is 1-0. Lost to Sean Boyle, drops him to 7-6. Comets are 10-7 the second half, and now a season best, 11 games above 500 at 51-40. Chihuahuas 6-11 in the half, 41-51 on the season. I want to thank my partner, Logan Barandas, and thanks to our studio producer and engineer, that is Jeff Getty. Alex Friedman saying good afternoon, good night, enjoy your All-Star break. Appreciate you joining us today and hope you can do it again on Friday. You've been listening to Oklahoma City Comets Baseball, presented by Courtyard by Marriott, Oklahoma City, downtown.
0: This Oklahoma City Comets broadcast has been presented by Courtyard by Marriott, Oklahoma City, downtown. 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
5: The commercial and overall interest level success of the tournament has been so extraordinary. That was part of their job, and they did it by winning the group and winning their first game in the round of 32. Obviously, the Belgium match was in many ways a disaster, but the overall success of the tournament, if the U.S. had lost every game, it would not have been as successful as it has been. The U.S. had to play a certain level to just get everybody invested, I think at least the casual fans. The number they did on Fox and on Telemundo for the Belgium match was something, it's beyond Super Bowl in many cases. So I just thought that the commercial success is what puts me up into the B range for them, but that last game certainly left a very unfulfilling aftertaste. I've rarely seen a ride go from joyous and this amazing positive vibes to a complete just crestfallen feeling so quickly as for Team USA in the round of 16.
6: All right, so round of 16, which is where they have finished the last four World Cups they competed in. Obviously, they didn't qualify for the 2018 World Cup. Is that as far as this is going to get? I mean, because the promise keeps coming up that, hey, we're taking the next step, we're moving to the next level, and we seem to have stalled out round of 16. Will that continue?
5: Certainly it's possible in our lifetimes, in the near future even, for the U.S. to make it further. And to me, two things can be true. First of all, we have seen within our lifetimes, you go back to 2002, and the U.S. reached a quarterfinal there. So that, it can happen, it has happened. What I will say, and this is something that's important to keep in mind for context, is pay to play, which has been the topic du jour ever since the U.S. lost that game, is it an issue? Is it a barrier to entry for Americans who want to play the sport of soccer? Of course it is. It's also a barrier for Americans in the sport of baseball. And of course, we've only won the World Baseball Classic once in the sports that we invented. So it's important to keep that context in mind. So pay to play is an issue and will be an issue. However, we need to let the current system, such as it is, where you have the MLS Next Academies at the lower levels, even including in some cities that don't have MLS teams, to let some of that talent come up. I believe that we will have a more talented World Cup roster 4 years from now than we had this time. It's going to be more talented. Now, we're not going to have the benefit of playing on home soil, so that you take that into consideration too. But I do believe that there could be some modifications made, whether it is more of the free academy model. If you go the full route of promotion relegation, which I would love to see in terms of an open system in American soccer, which I think is important for the overall growth. It's why other countries have very successful academy models, including smaller countries without the population base and infrastructure that we've got, like Norway, like Morocco, that all made it further than we did. So I think multiple things can be true. I'm willing to be patient and to let this MLS Next system filter up more candidates. But ultimately, if we want to get to the spot where we're consistently in a Final Four against the true blue buds, the groups like England and Argentina, France and Spain, we need to have a more robust academy system that at least creates a hybrid model between what we've had in the U.S. in the past and what the future standards should be as we adapt and learn from other countries.
7: Very well said. I agree with you 100%. I gave us about a B-minus also, too. I'm not going to sit here and dump on us. I did feel, though, once that red card got rescinded, it felt like a collective exhale, not only from American fans, but when you watch the first 12 to 15 minutes of that match, the mistakes that they were making, those are elementary mistakes, man. Those are mistakes that we saw them making, you know, years ago when we thought we were just, you know, not that good anymore, man. But it felt like the energy was down with that, man. But on the final four, Francois, Spain, England, Argentina, Kane, Messi, Yamal, and Mbappe. I mean, couldn't get any better than this. What would be a more surprise to you? If Spain knocked off Francois or if England knocked off Argentina?
5: The bigger surprise would be France losing, if it happens.

0: Philadelphia. Blue Jays pitcher Dylan Cease is going to start for the American League. Phillies beat the Tigers today 5-0, while the Pirates were all over the Brewers 14-5. Paul Skeens got the win, number 8 on the season, striking out 7-5 1/3. The Red Sox keep rolling. They were down 2-0 to the Mets heading into the 9th inning. They scored twice, and then they scored again in the top half of the 10th. Boston has won 9 straight, beating New York today 3-2. Yankees just topped the Nationals 5-3. Mariners down the Rays 8-2, and the White Sox finished off the A's by a count of 9-1. Cleveland's trying to close out the Marlins up 5-1 in the 9th inning. Texas leads the Astros 7-1 in the 7th. Other games underway. Baltimore just closed out the Royals by a count of 8-2. Braves and Cardinals tied up at 3 apiece in the 7th, while the Dodgers have an early 1-0 lead on the Diamondbacks. Those Blue Jays, as I mentioned before, leading San Diego 1-0, and Colorado's got a 1-0 lead on the Giants in the 2nd inning. Tom Kim won the Scottish Open at 17 under par, final round 64. Rory McIlroy shot 64 today, finished in a tie for 7th at minus 12. Guys, back to you.
1: Quick question, Dan. So I'm taking Gutterup to win the Open Championship. What do you think of that pick?
2: I got Burns.
0: I heard you guys earlier. It's interesting. There are the names that I think that you will see popular picks throughout this week. Scotty's interesting because he's actually going to be my pick despite missing the cut. Matt Fitzpatrick, Colin Morikawa, and Xander Schauffele. Two of the three have won recent Open championships. I think that plays in their favor. Good ball strikers. Birkdale's a great ball striking course. Jordan Spieth, the last one to win there. Those are the names, but those aren't the maybe under the radar names that you guys pulled out. But I think you could see some Fitzpatrick, Schauffele, and Morikawa.
1: Well, it just seems like this
0: Sunday.
1: After Rory's win at the Masters, you know, Aaron Rye winning the PGA, and I don't think a lot of people could have predicted that Wyndham Clark would win a second U.S. Open in 4 years. So.
0: No. Oh, and I'll tell you what, you never know. Maybe Wyndham Clark's just one of those U.S. Open sort of guys. Right. It's been a different format than it was.
1: Lee Jansen, Andy North, both multiple winners that are never going to
0: be. Payne Stewart always played
2: Payne
0: well.
2: I was about to say Payne Stewart.
0: But it was always the way that it was, you know, you guys remember this, when the rough was 8 inches, you know. Man, a foot from the green.
1: Remember how good Scott Simpson used to be at U.S. Opens? It's like Scott Simpson.
0: Challenged Payne at Hazeltine in the early 90s,
1: exactly.
0: And obviously won at the Olympic Club back in the day, for sure. But it's a different U.S. Open now. But this Open Championship, I mean, when you look at the list of players that have won it over the last few years, the USGA has thrived to identify the best players. The best players in the world have been winning the Open Championships. It's Ben Schauffele. It's Ben Scheffler. It's Ben Morikawa. Cameron Smith, when he won it at St. Andrews, was
1: top player.
0: Don't
1: forget Shane Lowry.
0: Shane Lowry, yes.
1: Blowing away the field in 2019, yes.
0: Absolutely. So the best of the best have risen
1: like
0: to the top.
1: Could be like a Francisco Molinari.
2: Royal Birkdale, I know some people play great. Like Tiger was awesome at St. Andrews, right? It's because if I could just drive this kind of flat and stay out of the thing with St. Andrews was stay out of the bunkers. Those bunkers are, especially if the ball gets pushed up against the front, you're done. You're dead in the water. Who do you guys, is there somebody that has you know, you said Jordan Spieth is the last one to win at Royal Birkdale?
0: They call it a ball striking course. So if you can hit your second shots, which Spieth was great and a clutch putter, it adds up to it. Mm-hmm. But I think the guys, when you're talking about Fitzpatrick, Schauffele, Morikawa, even Scheffler, despite his recent form this past week, I think those are good picks. And Rory's going to be in the mix, obviously. He fired 64 today after chunking a shot yesterday and shooting 73. Sometimes those happen. Rory will be in the mix as well.
1: Every once in a while, there's a Ben Curtis or a Todd Hamilton that comes through and wins an Open Championship.
2: Yeah.
1: I think it's going to be an out of left field person this year.
2: I do. That's what
0: Burns though is a little bit. He's got a resume behind him. I mean, he's Ryder Cup teams. Like nobody knew who Todd Hamilton was. Ben Curtis was like 300 in the world.
1: 396.
0: Yeah,
1: the highest rate in his first ever major. All right.
2: Wow, he's ranked 396.
1: 396 in the world. He had never played in any major ever, and he won the Open Championship. It was absolutely nuts.
2: Love that.
1: It was unbelievable.
2: Awesome.
1: 396 in the world. 396 in the world. All right, coming up on the other side, we'll give some more fearless predictions. This is Fox Sports Sunday.
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11: 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Soul Train had just started chugging along. Everyone had a lava lamp for some reason. Weeble started to walk. Across the country, people were speaking up, and the more they did, the more they learned about the hidden underbelly of the most powerful law enforcement agency in the land. I'm Ed Helms, host of Snafu, Season 2, Medburg, the story of a daring heist that exposed J. Edgar Hoover's epic FBI snafu. 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
18: A quiet residential neighborhood erupts in chaos. Carmine Galante, the feared boss of the Bonanno crime family, lies dead, his cigar still clutched between his teeth.
19: Masked men walked into Joe and Mary's luncheonette in Brooklyn today and gunned down Carmine Galante, a man believed to be the most powerful mafia chieftain in the country.
18: The execution sent shockwaves through the criminal underworld and set the stage for one of the most pivotal criminal cases in New York City history. From the minds behind the acclaimed television series comes Law and Order: Criminal Justice System. This isn't a scripted drama. These are real stories told by the people who have lived them.
20: My father should have been a dead man.
18: For decades, the mafia had New York City in a stranglehold, with law enforcement seemingly powerless to intervene. But the murder of Carmine Galante marked the beginning of the end. Discover how a group of young prosecutors took on the mafia, and with the help of law enforcement, brought down its most powerful figures. I'm Anasika Nicolazzi, and from Wolf Entertainment and iHeart Podcasts, this is Law & Order Criminal Justice System.
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22: 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Next Tuesday, the season 3 debut of the Netflix sports reality series Quarterback, featuring Jaden Daniels, Baker Mayfield, Cam Ward, and Joe Flacco. Next Wednesday on Netflix, the 4th season start of the reality show The Ultimatum, Marry or Move On. Next Thursday, the debut of the new Netflix comedy starring Will Ferrell, The Hawk. Next Friday, the launch of the Netflix romance film Heartstopper Forever and the Mexican drama thriller Desire. Next Monday on Amazon Prime Video, the new docuseries Murder 101, based on the hit podcast. Next Tuesday on Paramount Plus, the docuseries premiere of The Real Wolf of Wall Street. Next Wednesday on Apple TV, the launch of Lucky, starring Anya Taylor-Joy. Next Wednesday on Amazon Prime Video, the start of the new action comedy Ride or Die, starring Hannah Waddingham and Octavia Spencer. 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